0: be action
1: orientated
0: if you want to see things shift here. And that means you got to sacrifice. That means sometimes you got to sit back and let Chris be the forefront of the of whatever's going on. Or let Godfrey be the forefront. And you got to let not allow your ego to take over. You know, sometimes we always want to be to the front. No, sometimes you got to lead from the back.
2: That's right.
0: You know, so.
1: I totally agree with that.
0: Yeah, so, you know, I don't always have to be the face.
1: Tell them about a shirt, man.
0: Oh, man, listen, y'all better go for these shots. These shots for free?
2: No.
0: They're for free? Okay. It's what the 20. This is one of the best Jags shirts I've seen in a while.
1: Yeah.
0: I must say, the design and everything is really good.
1: You heard that?
0: Yeah, like, I'm not gassing it up. Even the colors.
2: Yeah.
0: He was chef kiss.
2: Earlier.
0: Yeah, man. Earlier. You did a great job with that, Godfrey. Yeah,
1: thank you.
0: Yeah,
1: the shots are great, man.
2: Yeah. Mm-hmm. Yeah, I thought he was going to bring one tonight for me to see. I wear, maybe.
1: Actually, you definitely have one. Like I say,
2: I wear 2X.
1: I'll be at IG on Saturday from 9 to 4 selling shirts and signing up people. So come on down and get your shirt. It's for everyone. It's for teams as well.
2: So, man,
1: you can see it. Yeah, but anyway, I tell you, thank you, Leo, and my cousin Daxter. Like you say, man, Daxter always wanted. When they did this event, Daxter, what happened to you? Daxter doing a lot of work, but Daxter behind
2: the scenes.
1: He
2: cut his hand or something like that.
1: I give it Daxter because Daxter just don't want to be up front.
0: No, he doesn't like the forefront. We have a few road dogs like that. Though.
1: Persons need to know that he is a major part of them.
0: Major part, yeah.
1: You know, and he he come to help me. Daxter help anybody.
0: Yeah,
1: anybody out he there in the community. Mm-hmm. It's in him. That's what he does. And the road dogs are special in Turks and Caicos. And the Lord touch your heart and bring you all together. He did it for a reason, because Turks and Caicos Islands need young men like you to come and show others that Turks and Caicos Islanders need to start being more unified.
0: Absolutely.
1: With each other, and to do some and have the community to help the community to grow. We need young men like this.
0: Absolutely.
1: And so others come and join them. If you don't want to join them, find some other sporting club or some other organization to be a part of. Mm-hmm. Volunteering service here in Turks and Caicos at an all-time low.
2: Yeah.
1: Let's change that.
0: Absolutely.
1: And that's the only way we can get better.
0: Absolutely.
1: Yeah. I'm struggling right now because of the same thing. He's struggling because of the same thing.
2: Yeah.
1: You say, nobody asks. I'm talking. Come and call me.
2: Mm-hmm.
1: Call me.
2: Yeah.
1: Anyway, before we go, let's talk about the... Let's Move.
2: Oh. Yeah, you did Let's Move. And you hinted at this 30-something athletes, and I was like, okay.
0: But that's the half marathon. I think the turnout, to be fair, was about 300. About 300. So they had a good turnout.
2: Okay.
0: I think the whole experience, it was, and I have to be honest, it wasn't to the level of last year.
2: Okay.
0: In regards to logistics and execution, I feel like last year they executed better.
2: Mm.
0: All the guys had medals at the end of the finish line. So logistically, there's room for improvement. I'm not sure what's happening internally, because sometimes when there's a shift in roles, things don't get carried out how it's supposed to be carried out, right? So maybe that's a growing pain you're going through. And maybe there's an opportunity for, you know, advisory, you know, I'm not sure. They've been doing it much longer than the Road Dogs too.
2: Mm-hmm.
0: So I'm not sure. But this year, there's a lot more people compared to last year. And I think the interest, like we said earlier, the interest for running is growing.
1: It's growing. Mm-hmm. All types.
0: Yeah.
1: All types, all sizes. And people...
0: Babies?
1: Yeah, babies. Mm. I mean, people, they all finish.
2: Mm-hmm.
1: You know, like Leo said, I didn't care what was happening in the organization. They should have not really let it affect the running, the organization itself, the outcome of it.
2: Mm-hmm.
1: Because at the end of the day, you should have been prepared for that amount of person.
0: Absolutely.
2: Yeah.
1: You did it more than once. Don't get us now. The event was a great event.
0: Absolutely.
1: But you hear persons were saying, you hear persons saying,

0: Where we got to go here? Where we got to come through here?
1: Right.
0: Where's my medal?
1: Where's my medal? Where
0: these are the
1: because we want to take
0: thing,
1: pictures with our
0: yeah,
1: medals.
0: These are the things that, you know, that could have been improved on. And that's not going to affect the event on by any imagination. It's just that you have to, when somebody runs, you got to give them their medal.
2: Mm-hmm.
0: When someone is finishing, they have to know where to go. You know, I think that the warm-up could have been a whole lot better. I talk about Leota and warm-up, and we use the same guy. It's just a different outcome.
2: Okay.
0: You know,
2: okay.
0: So, I mean, what we're saying here is that, again, they're probably missing voluntary. No, volunteers was not there.
2: Mm.
0: I mean, I'm quite certain I would have the same problem.
2: Mm-hmm.
0: This is what we're saying. Come and help.
1: Yeah.
0: You know, offer your help. Nobody got to come ask you. Offer your help, man.
1: Yeah.
0: Mm-hmm. You know, you are doing. I mean, doing what? I keep saying to a lot of my friends, stop being out there late at night and doing foolishness. Come out, go home, and come and be and get involved.
1: Absolutely.
0: Man. Come mm-hmm. and get involved with you. You are late, drinking a beer, whatever you're doing, tying yourself out, and what? Come mm-hmm. and help. You find you feel much better.
1: Absolutely.
0: You feel a whole lot better doing it. You find yourself creating new friends.
1: Absolutely.
0: Conversation is different.
1: Mm-hmm.
0: I mean, you'll be like, wow, I didn't really, yeah, it's that good.
1: Your life goals change.
0: Your life goals change.
1: Mm-hmm.
0: You're probably saying, I don't want to do the exercise. Now you can do exercise.
1: Mm-hmm.
0: And then you feel a lot lighter,
1: mm-hmm.
0: you know?
1: Mm-hmm.
0: So it's come on up and help you find that your whole healthy, your body, your healthy lifestyle change.
1: Absolutely.
0: And then you got to, man, if I eat this, what can I eat, you know, Leroy, like,
1: mm-hmm.
0: at lunchtime, you know, what your meal should be like, you know,
1: mm-hmm.
0: I mean, what your sleeping pad, because these things help.
2: Yeah,
1: absolutely.
0: And you find like you grow, you live a little bit longer,
2: mm-hmm.
0: as you put it that way.
1: True. I want to highlight this to Godfrey. I mean, it's important to mention this. 3 rackets were broken over the weekend. I think maybe more, right? And it's showing that not only is the interest in running growing, we're getting faster.
0: Yes.
1: And that's beautiful. Because
2: mm-hmm.
1: the 2 of the half marathon rackets, male and female, was
0: broken. Yeah.
1: The male one, he ran a elite time on a very difficult route. If he runs in another country, he's placing in the top 2%.
2: Hmm.
1: Right? Andres Davila, who traveled to Brooklyn to us, he placed in the top 2% in Brooklyn. He ran a time of 1:31 in the half marathon that put him in the top 2 percentile. I mean, he's
2: nice.
1: Right, but he's older. Imagine if we have a young person out there going out there and running a time of, let's say, 1 hour and 8 minutes.
2: Mm-hmm.
1: They now open up their eyes for endorsements and sponsorships, even if it's at the lower tier.
2: Yeah.
1: That creates some revenue for you
2: mm-hmm.
1: Financially. It might not be nothing big, but...
0: You hear what he just said?
2: Mm-hmm.
0: Mm-hmm. So, Tux and Kiki, you heard what he just said? Another revenue stream for your pocket.
1: Yeah.
0: Not only that, Tux and Kiki get highlighted.
1: Mm-hmm.
0: You're being put on the map.
1: Absolutely.
0: They can talk about trucks and gigas.
1: And
0: here comes your marathon, Dan.
1: And the beauty of this, Godfrey, Andres is not a Turks Islander.
0: No, he's not.
1: But he's putting on our Turks and Caicos colors and running for us. Mm-hmm. He's from Ecuador.
0: Yep. Mm-hmm.
1: This is what the Road Dogs have built. We are a diverse community of people who's accepted to run under not only the Road Dog brand, but mm-hmm. the Turks and Caicos flag and represent us. He represented Turks and Caicos in Brooklyn. And that's something to be proud of.
2: Yeah.
0: Mm-hmm.
1: Yeah.
2: Yeah, that's so phenomenal. Yeah. That's phenomenal.
0: That's phenomenal, Chris. Yeah. I tell you, that is a tremendous effort put on by these young men.
1: Absolutely.
2: Yeah, yeah, yeah, completely.
1: Absolutely, absolutely.
2: Gentlemen, we are literally out of time. Time flew away from us tonight. And it would not be remiss of me if I didn't go international in 3 minutes, which is literally a disservice, to ask Leo here of his thoughts of the calm and cool collective elimination of the Los Angeles Lakers. The king has been eliminated from his throne.
1: Boy, that's a tough one.
2: He It's tough.
1: It's tough. I'm a Brown fan.
2: He's a Brown fan.
1: I'm a Brown, big Brown fan. Yeah.
0: I'm not. So he, my thoughts are completely different.
1: But the OKC is playing tremendous basketball, and yes. we look at the backcourt with Alexander Shea, right? But we need to talk about their big man, Harris Stein, and Chad. Okay. So they have elite big men, coupled with guys who've bought into their system. And they're young. On top of that.
2: That's how that works.
1: They've gone undefeated.
0: Around LeBron man.
1: Oh, man. LeBron was trying.
0: I thought it was playing at some time. I think it's playing.
1: Yeah, I think it was, to be honest. Yeah, it was toying a bit.
0: Yeah, because you know they can play better ball than that.
1: Yeah.
0: But
2: you could definitely see the miss of the bright sparks of Luka.
1: Yeah,
2: you could see.
0: Luka would have been a better game.
1: Maybe we would have won two games. I think we would have got it. Got beaten. Scorefree.
0: The level just raised.
1: You think so?
0: Thunder just raised the level a little bit higher.
1: Listen, I feel like some of those. I feel like Luka could have shoot us into one of the games, at least couple.
0: Because the way the game were, you said that. But if he was there, that the Thunder level of play would have been risen. You know the Thunder play bad ball in that.
1: That is true.
0: The superstar was like, he's been doing nothing. And I hope that doesn't affect the game, because honestly, if he's coming up against the Spurs, they need to play some ball.
2: Wemby is not joking.
0: You know they haven't won against the Spurs yet, right?
1: The Spurs have a real team. The matchup is perfect. Ooh, they match up at all levels.
0: I want to see that.
1: So the Spurs,
0: I've been watching every game.
2: That's gonna be the finals.
1: And Popovich, he's
2: we know that. That's a mastermind.
1: Obviously he had a stroke and he's not the same, but he's, for the past few months, he's been way more visible than usual.
2: Yeah.
1: So I think Pop is sensing that this team can win a championship.
0: Yeah. Why Pop didn't decide to retire?
1: He's retired, actually.
2: Retired.
0: But he's still there.
2: But they brought him back.
1: But he's came back on his own.
0: He came back on his own.
1: Bedridden from his stroke. I mean, if you see him now, he's walking with his. But he senses this team has what it takes to win.
0: He
1: can sense it. Actually, if you've watched the past two Spurs home games, all the veterans are sitting in the crowd.
2: Yeah,
1: it's like they're calling all the veterans to motivate the young guys. So there's a strat. They feel it.
2: That's why Tim was there.
1: Right.
2: Yeah, I remember.
1: When you have a team like the Spurs, you can feel like this is the one. You feel it. So what you do, because they're so young, you surround them with all the veterans so that when you're struggling in the game and you see Timmy doing that little wink that he does. You know the Tim Duncan, man.
0: Give me that extra motivation.
1: I see what the organization is doing. They're doing a phenomenal job of with the home crowd thing. Even the colors. Y'all have a look at the arena, how colorful the Spurs arena.
2: Yeah.
1: They know this team has a real shot at a championship this year.
0: I can watch every game.
1: The Western Conference Finals is going to be big. It's going to be big.
0: But coming back to your boy, I think he should retire a long time ago.
2: So, I got a question. You're making a statement. Stop.
0: Leo,
2: I know we're out of time, literally, but I have to ask this question. So, as a LeBron agent.
1: Huge fan.
2: Fan. Okay.
1: Huge fan.
2: I'll change the word from agent to
1: fan. I wish I could be his agent. Whatever you need, so.
2: 2% of that is good. What do you do? Do you stay in L.A. and wait for Bryson to join the whole family? Is it going to be Bronny? Or are you leaving to go somewhere else? Or go back to somewhere else?
1: I think you have nothing to prove right now as Bron. You've defied the law of physics by being this elite at 41 years old, averaging more than 21 points. No professional athlete outside of Tom Brady has played this well in their 40s. Outside of Tom Brady. When you factor that in, there's nothing for Bron to prove. But he has a son in L.A.
0: Yeah, I got a good lot of respect for him.
1: Maybe that's where he continues to lay that legacy. His son has one more year guaranteed on his contract in LA. Mm-hmm. So maybe he rides the wave for his son that last year.
0: I think that's going to happen.
1: Yeah.
0: But I also think LeBron wanted to go after
1: a championship?
0: Brady record.
2: Which one of the records?
0: The oldest person to. Brady retired.
2: Oh, 40, that one.
0: At 40, what, 46 or something?
1: Oh, I thought Brad can go until he's 50.
2: Listen to this
1: I'm
2: nonsense.
1: Not even joking.
2: Listen to this nonsense.
0: I actually think that he
2: we're on radio, you know?
1: LeBron averaged 20. But listen,
0: he takes care of his body.
1: Here's the scary part, right? He averaged 21 being a third option this season.
0: Yep.
1: Imagine if he was the first option, what he would average. LeBron can play into his.
0: Actually, his body is in good shape. He looks after himself. So if he continues to look after himself, yes. Because when I was 50, I could have jumped still from buildings that was 15 feet high, 20 feet high, onto the ground. I did that on one or two occasions.
1: Oh, wow.
0: Before I got injured on the boating accident. Yeah, so, and you know why? Because as up and down that softball field all day.
1: Your cardio
0: I didn't know what I was doing for my health, and it keep me fit. Before I got injured, I could have done that. I actually could have ran, very fast.
1: Oh wow! You still was that active in 50s?
0: Yeah, because I remember now I did it all day.
1: That's true too.
0: So running up and down that field, training persons, you know. So you gotta band on, and you gotta get through. You gotta put your body in all kind of positions to throw the ball. I was doing that all the years, so I was still doing that. My body still was in good shape.
1: Mm.
0: So if LeBron is doing these things all the time, he's good till 50.
1: Absolutely.
2: Well, we've been just told by the studio we can get at least 10 more minutes extra, so that's kind of good for us. So LeBron has been named as the ninth player, I think this was on the First Take show, he was labeled as the ninth greatest player along the likes of Bird, Duncan was in there. Kobe, of course. Shaq was like number three, I think.
1: Over Bron?
2: Of course, over Bron. Bron was number nine. And they were saying hold on. They were saying, I was trying to find it. They were saying he should be grateful to have been at number nine. What do you say to that, Leo?
1: I think when we look at dominance.
2: Jordan was number one, sorry.
0: I know. You just didn't want to call it.
2: No. I was trying to remember.
1: I know what the critics are going to say.
0: Different eras, though.
1: Right? But listen, from the entirety of the 2000s and 10s, this man has been to the NBA Finals, what, 9 consecutive times?
0: Mm-hmm.
1: There's no basketball player that's done that, regardless of his racket. Think about somebody who dominated the Eastern Conference Finals for over a decade.
0: Okay, look at the errors.
1: Right?
0: I got you, right? No. Listen now. When Jordan came into that league, what the league was like at that time? Man, it's like a boxing match.
2: Mm-hmm.
0: I mean, you don't have that. That's nowhere close to what it used to be.
1: Mm-hmm.
0: If LeBron could have stand up in that era, I think he'd be home long time. How much time Jordan got licked to the floor? How many times?
1: Are you saying that Bron can't take a head coffee? Because you see the athlete LeBron is a much stronger athlete than Jordan.
0: Listen to me.
1: Come on now.
0: You know why I'm not a LeBron fan? You know why I'm not?
1: Come on now.
0: Listen, I always taking the last shot when he's in Miami. Oh, I think he was the most suck player around. Because taking the guy don't want to take the last shot. Jordan won that ball to every minute. They wanted, but Bird wanted that ball. Isaiah Thomas wanted that ball. LeBron don't want the ball.
1: No.
0: Boy, that turned me way off on LeBron. That was then. Because I was in the era that if you was that superstar.
1: You got to have that killer instinct.
0: Jordan going through that key. Jordan going through that key and Jordan can get boom, boom. I mean, before you pick up my boy.
2: Bosh?
0: The whole lot. Who played wrestling and all that? You know.
1: Not Rodman.
0: Rodman.
2: Yeah.
0: Rodman was the biggest enemy.
2: Yeah.
0: I mean, don't sell it. But my point is, then that era, you was not playing basketball only. You was wrestling.
2: Yeah.
1: Right.
0: And it had to change the game because it would have been injuring a lot of people.
1: Oh, yeah,
0: I
1: yeah,
0: don't
1: yeah,
0: know
1: yeah,
0: if
1: yeah,
0: LeBron
1: yeah.
0: could have handled that.
1: Absolutely, he
0: but,
1: can.
0: But moreover, what get me with him is that he did not want to take that last shot. Now, Jordan, Bird, Isaiah Thomas, those fellas, you better get those fellas that ball, Isaiah, that's trouble. They want to go down. But you know more, you know what I like about those fellas too? You know they can take the last shot, but they got to win that game. They can dish that off to somebody else because you're coming to them. See, they created that. Mm. So, okay, coming to Bird, come to Jordan, come to Isaiah Thomas. When you think they're coming to them, look what happened.
1: Right.
0: Boom.
1: Mm-hmm.
0: But all they wanted was that championship ring. Mm. So that is what I never hit him about. It was cool with him until that happened. In Miami, and when he's playing Houston, I think it was
2: the Rockets.
0: No, it's the Rockets.
1: It may be the Mavs.
0: That's
1: when he lost to the Mavs in the finals.
0: And it's all about not wanting the ball.
1: Mm-hmm. And that's a weakness.
0: That's a weakness. I mean, mm-hmm.
1: does that take away from the greatness?
0: Jordan was going to be my boy, but he just...
1: Of LeBron James.
0: He just take the rest out of him.
1: And you see, I think that's what makes it such a controversial debate, because Jordan is the Jesus Christ of basketball in the sense that he showed us greatness as being that killer instinct player, that dominant player who wants that last shot. Bron, more on the other hand, showed us that it's more of a complete athlete. Yeah. Mind, body.
0: Yeah.
1: Right.
0: And not only that,
1: psychology.
0: Not only that, he gives more back than Jordan and everybody else. I mean, that's what I love about him. He gives back to his community.
1: Right.
2: Yeah.
1: Complete athlete.
0: At the end of the day, he surpassed Jordan
2: when he was way past.
0: Yeah, I love what he do to the communities and reaching out and giving back.
1: But here's the thing, Godfrey, for a guy who didn't have to click the killer instinct that we're criticizing him for, he still leads the league in points. Think about that.
0: Yeah, you have to. Mm.
1: Come on.
0: He better lead the league in points. Time to be in the league.
2: But there was a post I saw. I don't know if you gentlemen had the chance of seeing it. A post where they were saying Wemby is leading on several fronts over LeBron.
1: Oh, Wemby is phenomenal.
0: I do it. I'm from here.
1: Right. Real space jam guy.
0: Again, you're comparing that guy with LeBron. He may be not as physical as LeBron, but look at the height. So you're talking about two different athletes.
2: Types of athletes.
0: One that can stand up and shoot the ball and just turn the ball in. Another one who got to fight to jump up to get the ball in. So, taking nothing from none of them.
2: Right.
0: But at the end,
2: at the end of the day, people look at the statistics.
0: Yes,
2: not the height and what you're describing. Okay.
0: Look at what they did with my boy with the Miami Heat when he surpassed Kobe. Oh, he had plenty of help.
2: Bam,
0: regardless to what, they're assisting. I agree, but you can't take that from Kobe.
2: Yeah.
0: Kobe fight like Jordan.
1: Yeah.
0: Kobe fight like Jordan. But you got to remember, how Jordan, Kobe get that instinct by looking at Jordan.
1: Yes. Kobe was...
0: But that's how...
1: The second comment.
0: That's how Kobe marked himself, looking at that and made himself... he made himself, but then Jordan was what he looked at the beginning.
1: Mm-hmm.
0: I mean, you shouldn't be slamming Bam because of what he did. I mean, he had assists. He didn't ask for it. They was giving it to him.
2: Yeah.
0: He didn't ask for that, you know. He's going down the court and they're throwing the ball to him. And he's so don't kill a man because the man surpassed your friend.
1: Mm-hmm.
0: You understand?
1: Mm-hmm.
0: Yes. And I would never put Bam and Kobe.
1: Kobe on the same.
0: That is not what it's about, dude.
2: This was just a one-night affair.
0: It was one-night affair, mm-hmm. and he made it, giving his props.
1: Mm-hmm.
0: But don't say, to me, you're being discrediting Kobe.
2: Yeah.
1: Right. No.
0: Yeah.
1: The comparisons.
0: Not even close.
1: No,
0: that's what I was upset about. And you know, you're comparing this man to Kobe.
1: Mm-hmm.
0: It was dumb.
1: No.
2: Mm-hmm. No. True.
0: That's what people got to look at. Put it in perspective.
1: Absolute right. contact.
2: And that's why they're listening to us now, because they have a better viewpoint from where we sit of how we look at the complete athlete and, of course, the maestro himself.
0: First take should have said what I said. First take, I mean, they just ran with it and trying to bring the young man down. And first, I was like, are you for real? You're the analyst out there, and you should put this in perspective. First of all, I can tell you, these are two different athletes that didn't name it. You didn't need to even talk about Kobe with Bam. Kobe, you'll be just honoring Kobe.
1: Absolutely.
2: I see Stephen A, when the conversation started, Stephen A held his head like, are we going here again?
0: Yeah, you shouldn't. Talk about it and leave it alone.
1: Right.
0: Yeah. That's what I'm saying, because it's only a one-night affair.
2: Yeah.
0: Kobe did it all his life.
2: Yeah.
1: Right.
0: And he did it differently.
2: Yeah.
0: He's like Jordan. You had to be slamming him down. You had to push him outside.
1: Oh, Kobe was a tyrant.
0: He had the off balance shot. Mm-hmm. He had to fight
1: Footwork
0: for it.
1: Footwork was.
2: Yeah.
0: Yes. Yeah. But that's Kobe all the time.
2: Yeah.
0: There was him not one night or two nights. That was him all the time.
2: Nights. Even when he was sick.
0: You know, that's why I say he patterned himself his game after and he did it almost. Almost better, but not as better, but he's there.
2: Yeah.
0: You understand? So, bam, no. He does not like Kobe. I like Kobe. I was not a big fan of him, but I liked him.
2: Yeah, his ethics, yeah.
0: Yeah, yeah. I like LeBron until he did that shot. But he's still my boy because I like what he do for his communities.
2: Yeah.
0: Now, when you talk about
2: that, I'll bring him, I'll take him,
0: I'll put Jordan on the side and say, come, that's...
2: Yeah,
1: right.
0: He is.
2: Yeah. Even to bring his son in and to watch father and son play on the court.
0: Nah, that's an ego thing. That was an ego thing. At the end of the day, I still give it to him.
1: He leverages stardom.
0: I would do the same thing.
1: Absolutely.
0: Regardless of how I call it, ego thing, that's my son. I want that memory to be there.
1: Absolutely.
0: Grinch, you know what that goes down? That's family history and legacy.
1: Yeah. Mm-hmm.
0: So I really want that. Regardless of how you look at it, how I look at it.
1: Mm-hmm. Absolutely.
0: And that's good.
2: Yeah.
0: You know, I mean, LeBron is a damn good person to model after.
1: Absolutely.
0: Any athlete should model after LeBron James.
1: Absolutely.
0: I mean, look at the guy still with his same wife.
1: Mm-hmm. I tell you, the complete athlete.
0: Man, you can't ask for a more better role model than that.
2: No, you certainly can't.
0: And I mean, I give him his respects.
2: Yeah.
1: The complete athlete.
2: In the height of the oil crisis, we spoke briefly about it earlier. Yeah. The high airline costs traveling now, and this is the World Cup coming up in not too long from now.
1: Mm-hmm.
2: I'm now learning that the U.S. president is waiving, just now, 3 minutes ago, waiving visa bonds for qualified fans with World Cup tickets.
0: That's exciting. That's going to bring more presence to the game.
2: Yeah, because I think you and I spoke about it a few weeks ago to say the numbers are going to go down based on everything.
0: Tickets, yeah.
2: Yeah.
1: And that's amazing.
0: It's amazing. Yeah. That's amazing.
2: This is breaking
0: but
2: news.
0: Literally. I'm looking for tickets for the World Cup tickets to go down as well because people are complaining of how overpriced they are. Or how pricey they are, I should say.
2: Mm-hmm.
0: They're very pricey. But with the oil, fighting with Iran and the oil prices going up, I think they have no choice but to bring some of those tickets prices down.
1: Absolutely.
0: Because they have to reach the fans' pocket.
2: Mm-hmm.
1: And every country is going to have to. Well, there's three countries, but each of them is going to have some sort of strategy.
0: And then the International Football Association have to do their part too. Mm-hmm. So I think you can look at to hear that announcement coming. And no one tell me that, but it's only common sense. You got to help the fan.
2: Yeah.
0: If you want that fan base there. Because it's not only about that ticket, you know, it's about everything else in that arena.
1: Mm-hmm.
0: All the manufacturing, the food, and
1: all of that,
0: everything.
1: It's going to be pricey.
0: The average person spends inside at least $500.
1: Mm-hmm.
0: You're talking about your popcorn and your candy and your drinks and your hot dog, and you'd be amazed to know how quick that money go get away from you.
1: Mm-hmm.
0: $200-$300 and And then don't we have you want to drink another different type of drink?
2: Yeah.
0: You know what I mean?
1: Absolutely.
0: You got to be from your quick, you know, buddy.
1: Yeah. Absolutely.
0: You're trying to impress somebody, you're subbing your card, you're like, whoa, you spent all that money.
1: Right, you ain't even. Mm-hmm.
0: So that ticket price was only $100 and some, $50 or whatever, but then you spend what?
1: Absolutely.
0: Way more than that. So that's absolutely what they're looking at.
2: Yeah,
0: and then you want to buy a shirt from someone or a fan, and
2: so yeah. two things to add from the story, because it's literally just developing as we speak. There's a band, of course, for travelers from Iran and Haiti, mm-hmm. To the World Cup. However, players, coaches, and other support personnel are exempt. Now, I want to drop down further into the story because this is important. Visa applicants from the affected countries, those countries that you know are affected, I won't go into them right now, are required to pay $5,000, $10,000, or $15,000 in bonds, which will be refunded if the traveler complies with the terms of the visa or if the visa application is denied.
0: No. Nobody into that, man.
2: Woo. Wow. It's as early as of April, the number of World Cup fans affected by the bond requirement was believed to have been relatively small, perhaps only about 250 people, according to U.S. officials. But, you know, it could be way higher. World Cup has fans from many countries around the world.
0: All over the world, man.
1: All over the world.
0: All over the world, man. Yeah. All over the world. All over the world. So, I mean, I think that bond thing got to go. If the U.S. want to have more fans in the stand, the bond thing, they got to go.
2: Yeah.
1: I think we're going to see some adjustments.
0: Oh, yeah. As they come closer and closer.
1: Yeah, you're going to see those adjustments. Yeah.
0: Because I can tell by the ticket, the seats in the, you know, in the arena, and they say, hey, man, we only get 50% or 75%, you know, they gotta do that.
1: To break even, at least.
0: Football is always full.
2: Yeah. So. The prices are up there. The prices are up there for the tickets. And I'm seeing, I wish we had gotten Sonia to have come a little earlier, but I'm now learning that premier seats or prime seats are $33,000 per seat.
1: What?
0: Yeah, buddy. Skybox?
2: That's why Godfrey
0: and I
2: were going.
0: $33,000.
1: That's
0: for me and you, man.
1: No,
0: yeah.
2: Godfrey's my friend.
0: I'll beat him with somebody else. Yeah, man.
2: You know, so when these are some pretty high numbers here.
0: When you're in one of those things at nine, people come to you.
1: 33K.
2: Yeah. You know, but there's some compromising. There's some other seats that are, you know, a little distance away from the field.
0: Those rich people doesn't care about that.
2: I know that. Yeah.
0: They don't care about it. It's the small man who the price is going to affect.
2: Mm. Yeah.
0: Those people already get the tickets long. Those skybox already bought.
1: Oh, yeah, absolutely. Yeah, absolutely.
2: Bought out.
1: Absolutely. Absolutely.
2: But no doubt that I think a lot of people will be glued to television. I recently, I think it was just a few days ago, I was passing an establishment. And in passing the establishment, I saw a very small television. It couldn't be more than 32 inches, maybe smaller. But the amount of persons gathered around it watching the football was excessively more than 20 people. And that spoke volumes. And so I know World Cup is going to... In years, when I was growing up, we all amalgamated as young people to sit and watch and cheer our favorite teams, the Brazils, the Argentinas, etc. But to see the tradition lives on, it's impeccable.
0: And people just pay to go in stadiums and sit down and watch on the screen, you know?
2: Yeah, that too.
0: You know, that a lot of people just go in the stadiums and sit down.
1: Instead of watching the screen,
0: yeah. Yeah, because it's
2: a more energy.
1: A watch party, yeah.
2: It's the
0: unity of being around persons, you know?
2: Yeah. Mm-hmm.
0: Yeah, and talk, mm-hmm. be able to talk to someone about the game.
1: Your fellow fans.
0: You know, so you create a friend. And a friend, you create a unit amongst everyone else.
2: Yeah.
0: So it's, people like to be around people, man.
2: Yeah.
0: And that's why what we do here, it's important to get people out of their homes.
2: Yeah.
0: Because I talk about it earlier, Leo. I mean, it's depressing listening to CNN. Mm. And you learn this war, this and that mm-hmm. shooting here, mm-hmm. and that. It's depressing.
1: Absolutely.
0: So get out of the house. and leave that TV for a minute.
1: And find something to do,
0: Yeah, get take your mind. It can send you insane, man.
2: Well, I think that when the World Cup starts, it's a unified event. And I'm believing that what we're going to see is the likes of the sporting establishment. You know, we do have a few of them here. The one, I think one is Danny Boys.
0: Yeah, Danny Boys.
2: There's another one. In
0: Castaways don't have their
2: television. Castaways, right. There's a massive television that they just erected. And then the new place that's open in the Region Grand. You know, I'm sure a lot of people.
1: That's
0: where the
2: Stingrays. So I'm sure a lot of people will be gathering at a lot of locations, water holes, to be able to watch these games.
1: Absolutely,
2: and it's a lot of games to go through.
1: Absolutely,
2: you know. So I want to say shout outs to Ashley Brooks. He's getting himself prepared, himself and his team.
1: Oh, you got a skybox.
0: I guess you could do it.
2: Well, you know, there's always a lair somewhere, right? You know, it's just the cost of the fuel these days. It's not quite cheap.
1: That's amazing, though. Yeah, shout out Ashley.
2: But

0: seeing across the US the complaints, major complaints about sports moving away from the traditional over-the-air networks to more of the streaming platforms. What do you guys think about that? Is it taking away from the fan experience, or does it enhance the fan experience?
1: All right. I'll say this because it's kind of geared towards the young people because
2: yep, it is.
1: More young people do watch streaming. We still want to go out to a bar, or wherever, and watch sports on TV.
0: Okay.
1: Now there is a small pocket of people that would do the streaming thing, but a vast majority of us still want to go and socialize and be amongst friends, like I Godfrey say, be amongst people. And watch a sporting game. I mean, I don't want to sit up. Listen, the streaming thing is great when you're home, because with the streaming things, the same way how we're talking, they're sitting down and they have the screen, the sporting game in the corner here, and they're just commentary and the game is on, blah, blah. It's great when you're home by yourself, but I mean, if you have that free time, you still want to go out with family and friends and watch it. So I don't see it as a threat, but it's still. Is there as an option?
2: I would Leo 100%, but I see it with the lazy man mentality. I don't want to get out of the house. Lazy man. Put that way, I mean, if you didn't have it and you want to go to see that game, you had to go out. You had to go. So it's that person who like to be, you call a loner, which he had to force to go out of his house. How many of them we have that stay home and we're just going to be watching it. And the young people today, a lot of them today, they just ain't into most things.
1: Yep.
2: So they rather just pick, rather than be into a bar, they just pick it up and screen and on the TV or on their phone. So it, I don't see it taken away from the television that much, but you have that small impact.
1: Absolutely.
2: That's more than that.
1: Absolutely.
0: Okay. Last question for you, gentlemen, as we wind down the show, the extended version of the show tonight. Giannis, does he stay or does he go? And if he goes, does he go to Boston?
2: He's displeased.
1: Yeah, absolutely. I agree.
2: He's gone. I didn't get much money off of him.
1: No. You can see the frustration all last season on his face. Like, you can see he's over it. He's delivered a championship to Milwaukee.
2: Yeah.
1: I mean, you've gotten a championship to a small market team, city. Mm-hmm. I mean, you've done what you got to do. Now you look out for you. I'll personally be selfish in that situation.
2: But you see it happen all the time.
1: Yeah.
2: I mean, look what the guy did for when he was with the Warriors. And he went to New York. What's my boy name now? You want to market yourself.
1: Absolutely.
2: You want to market yourself and get the much as much dollars as you can.
1: Mm-hmm.
2: Once you get that one ring, you have others who don't care. They just want that other ring. Mm-hmm. But Giannis did what he had to do, and he really thought that the organization had done a little bit more for him.
1: Mm-hmm.
2: You know, giving the help he need and all that stuff. So, and then it's about the dollars again. But I think they offered him any amount of money, he's gone. He's gone to see if he can garner another ring. I think there's more money to be get from while he still have it. Mm-hmm. I mean, if he go to Miami, I think he get more money. If he go even to New York, they give him more money.
1: Absolutely.
2: And to Boston,
0: New York.
2: Boston could do with him. Ooh. Boston could do with him.
0: Boston, I think if he went to Boston, it would be all over.
1: Yeah. Well, I mean, before we wrap up, guys, I think we are overlooking something. The Knicks have a real chance to make it to the NBA Finals.
0: Hey.
1: Spike Lee is having a hey.
2: I hope New York is excited. All the stars out.
0: Yep.
1: Man.
0: Even Kelsey Brooks is having a wheel of a time.
1: Man, where's Kelsey?
2: Playing dominoes.
1: Okay. We miss you, Kelsey.
0: His team is the number 9th.
1: I get it now. He's ducky. It's okay.
0: There you go.
1: It's okay, Kelsey. But well, LeBron went home, Kelsey. LeBron went home, man.
2: And I
1: still showed up. Godfrey.
2: Oh, boy. You kill me.
1: But, I mean, we've overlooked that during our basketball discussion. The Knicks have a legitimate... I think they're going to get out by... I don't see the...

0: I want him to go.
1: Pistons beating them.
0: I want to see New York there, man.
1: It's gonna be great.
2: New York will get back.
1: It'll be great for basketball too. The Mecca of basketball making it to the NBA. Yeah.
0: I got it and see people like that.
2: That's true.
1: That's the 90s.
0: Was waiting,
2: yeah. Man. All those top court, that top area haven't been open in a long time.
1: Kudos to New York, man.
2: So if New York gets to the finals, is it going to be against OKC or the Spurs?
1: Listen, I tell you,
0: that could be a final.
1: The Spurs OKC series is going to be one of the biggest series in a long time.
0: A very long time. First of all, OKC never beat the Spurs during the season.
2: Mm-hmm.
0: So you know that's in their head, and that's why I wondered when they're playing the Lakers if they was resting themselves.
2: Maybe.
0: For that kind of hoping that, saying that this match is going to come. So they don't want to be tired.
1: They need everything.
0: They need to have all the energy in the world because they have never beaten this team.
2: Mm-hmm.
0: But you could see them going inside there and the Spurs go to sleep for 1 minute. Then when they wake up, the next minute, that score is going to be wide.
1: Mm-hmm. Absolutely.
0: Those fellas can shoot.
2: Three-pointers. Yeah.
0: Those guys can rain down, man.
2: Yeah.
0: So it can be an epic game.
1: Absolutely.
0: It can be an epic game.
1: Fun times for the NBA. I'm happy for the NBA because I've read that the ratings are up this season.
2: Yeah.
1: It's great to see that the league has found something that's working.
2: But I think it's based on the performances, though.
1: If the stars
2: weren't performing, then.
1: Wemby has been great. Shea. LeBron has had I got to start plug my guy in.
0: LeBron has nothing for the league in the last 2 years. People love him. But they haven't done nothing like that.
2: If those two guys
0: was in there, the league would have been going this
1: way.
0: But he did what he had to do.
1: Absolutely.
0: So now it's like anything else. Everybody have their time.
1: Absolutely.
2: Yeah.
0: You know, and it's like Hulk Hogan came in with wrestling, and after that era, people want something different.
1: Absolutely.
0: Yes. So that's what it is.
1: I think the new generation has arrived.
0: Yeah, new generation. Can do want something different. Okay, we see you, but we want something more.
2: Yeah.
0: Different, I should say.
2: Yeah.
0: Yeah, so that's all it is.
1: Yeah.
0: And when the time comes, they can, okay, enough for your guys. Who's
1: next? Yep.
0: And that's how fans are. And it's a true saying. You could do some wrong, depending on the wrong that you did. Those fans ain't checking for that, you know.
2: No.
0: You do that and they move on. They forget you have done that.
2: Yep.
0: Depending on what it is.
2: They're very forgiving. Depending on what it is.
0: Depends on what it is. Yeah. So at the end of the day, fans is going to be fans.
1: Mm.
2: Yeah.
0: They can boo you for a little bit, but you go out there and do that amazing thing, but they're going to forget you do something.
2: Yep.
0: They're going to forget to do something. Yeah. And they're in your corner again. So at the end of the day, you know, I'd say the NBA needed that boost and they got it. And they can have it for a while still because these are young boys.
1: Absolutely.
0: These boys can run, though.
1: Oh, man. What?
2: I hate to bring the damper on the Spurs here, but as we wrap up, because it's now 9 o'clock, so I promised we weren't going to be so late. The sporting world lost two very important young guys.
0: Yeah.
2: Young is the word.
1: Yeah.
2: The Memphis Grizzlies lost Brandon Clark.
1: Yeah.
2: Passing away at 29.
1: Yeah.
2: And then there was Jason Collins.
0: 40?
2: He died at 47 of a brain tumor.
1: Yeah.
2: Yeah.
0: I just want to say before we go, did you guys know that the Jamaica sprint mixed broke the record again? The world record again?
2: Again?
1: Recently again.
2: I know they did.
0: They broke it again. They broke their own record in Botswana.
1: They broke it since Botswana?
0: Last week. This week or this last week, yeah. Broke it again.
1: Wow.
0: That four quartet, man, they are running.
1: Wow.
0: The twins and the other two guys.
2: The mixed medley.
0: The two guys, man, they are rolling.
2: It's an impressive time. I'm not
0: going
2: to lie.
0: They are rolling.
1: Well, man. Jamaica continues to show the world that they're the sprinting capital.
0: Canada right behind them. And honestly, I'm thinking the U.S. is going to change their team.
2: Oh, yeah.
1: Oh, definitely.
0: Because they're in third place at the moment to see if they can do something with that Jamaican quartet. But, at the moment, they are the team to beat.
1: And Botswana 4x4 men's team is going to be a team to watch out for.
0: Mm-hmm. Yeah. If you could get that bat
1: World racket. They were close.
0: If you could get that bat in the run, Listen, if you can get a batting around, that's anybody game. Your batting got to get around smoothly.
2: But if you look at track and field, it has really emerged in a different direction. We look at gout. Gout is...
1: He was training with Noah Lyles 2 days ago.
0: Yep.
2: Really?
1: So imagine. Because two of them are Adidas athletes.
0: Look at the fella from Australia, the young boy from Australia.
1: That's what he's talking about.
2: Gout.
1: That's
2: his name?
1: Gout.
0: That dude's going to be the next...
2: That's
0: going to
2: be the face.
0: Yeah.
2: That's
0: going
2: to be the next face. Yeah. Womindawa. It's going to be gout.
0: Oh, yeah. That dude running, hey, boy?
2: Yeah. And he's young.
1: But I want to say this too, guys. I know we have to wrap up now, but we've seen these type of talents with they're sensational when they're young.
2: Mm-hmm.
1: But after they get up into the years, they decline.
0: Yep.
1: So will we see that with Gout and later on in his career?
0: It's a goes with age.
2: You know what?
1: Because we've seen some prodigies.
2: Yeah, but I want to touch on that. Something Godfrey just said. While it may go with age, something Bolt said to him recently, it was a message, if he is listening. We all thought that Bolt would have been finished by a certain time, and then he came back, and he did it again, and he's still over the record, still not yet demolished as yet. What if Gout is able to pace himself accordingly, and then by pacing himself accordingly, he's able to deliver...
1: But
0: that would be pretty cool if you do that. The thing about athletes, especially track and field athletes, when you get this layoff, see, time to rest, if you just go home and rest and don't do much, this is where it's harder for you to come back and get back to that same level. But if you're smart enough, is that while you're home, you still practice, train. You don't have to train as hard, but you keep those legs moving, and you keep your body still fit. Mm-hmm. But you have to know that you're doing this for a number of years.
1: Absolutely.
0: And that's the part that gets the athlete. They need a downtime like everybody else.
2: Yeah.
0: You can't overkill yourself, but you gotta find that space in there. Keep your body active. I mean, if you look at Bolt, when Bolt late had that after the Olympics or the track and field season over, he go into a lazy man mode.
2: Mm-hmm.
0: And then when time to practice, he got to get and do twice as hard to get back into shape. But if you keep yourself where you don't have to worry about getting back, like Bolt, back into shape with that hard training, You'll be around for a while.
2: Yeah.
0: You have to find that space. You know.
2: Well, let's watch and see.
0: And that's all athletes, because they need, like me and you, they want to have fun.
1: Absolutely.
0: And eat and drink and go out there and and then do nothing for a period of time, and then they got to get themselves fit again, lose that weight or whatever they're doing, and so that's the trick of the man too. You know,
2: it's a method to the madness.
1: Method to the madness, man.
2: Gentlemen, it was a pleasure having you here on the award-winning Sports Wash Show. I want to let listeners and fans know, here at the Turks and Caicos and around the world, we have another award. So this adds up. So we're still living. The tradition lives on. We have the name set in stone now. Definitely the award-winning.
1: Y'all need a trophy room, man.
2: Yeah, it's coming. It's coming. The trophy room is coming, yeah. Because, I mean, we're doing a lot of firsts. And I think a lot of organizations are realizing how important media is. And they are now realizing what we bring to the table. I think when the Red Hot Challenge was held, they were tremendously impressed. It was just a phone call. And he showed up and he made it happen. The magic was there. And, you don't have an event without having Godfrey being there.
1: Absolutely,
2: you
1: know, that kind of way.
2: And it's just what we do. And I'm grateful for the fact that we're able to be the only station that brings sports the way we can bring it. There's no other that can do it like us. And so we're grateful for, 17, 19 years, maybe? 19.
0: Yep.
1: Doing sports watch?
2: Yeah.
1: Oh, man, congratulations.
0: Yeah, and our leader will be back next week. Mr. Kelsey
2: hopefully.
0: Brooks. He'll be back.
2: Yeah, hopefully.
0: He's our leader. He'll be back.
2: Yeah.
1: Shout out Kelsey, man.
2: Yeah. He's just, Mr. Cool.
1: Just cool.
2: Just cool. Yeah.
1: All right. That's a serious div.
2: You better be hot. You better be hot next week.
0: There you are. The low side here is there.
2: Dominoes, boy.
0: Are you on the low side when it comes to that?
2: Yeah.
0: So he's real cool.
2: Yeah, real cool.
0: Can't be hot. You're hot, you'll be in the top bracket.
2: You know, you don't want to lose a game with double six in your hand. Anyway, that is a wonderful day. And so thank you all. Thank you to Siobhan. Siobhan, thank you very much for holding us down tonight in the studio. But I want to say a special thanks to our special guest who dropped in, Mr. Leo Lightburn. It's always good to have the road dog in the studio. We can talk about any kind of sports. He's ready. And of course, as per always, the great Godfrey Bean. Ladies and gentlemen, this was the award-winning Sports Watch Show, extended only on RTC.
0: Thank you, Turks and Caicos. Thank you, fans, for listening to us. Have a good night.
2: All right.
1: Good night, everyone. Thanks for having me, Chris and Godfrey. You all have a great evening. Thank you.
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Heavenly Father, we thank you that you are the giver of all life. Father, I praise you for creating motherhood. Lord, I thank you for all who are mothers through birth, adoption, or fostering. I pray that you will be their joy and the delight of motherhood, that you will be their comfort in difficulties and sorrows that come with being a mother. I pray for the married ones and the single ones. Father, we pray for those of us whose mothers have died or who are ill, and for those who are grieving, that you will console them, you would console us, that we would take to heart that we are your precious children and that you never let us go. Lord, I ask in your mercy, please save all the unsaved mothers. I pray for those who have no relationship with their mothers. Lord, we know that you have the power to mend every broken relationship. And I thank you for all our spiritual mothers. To all mothers, may this special day bring love to your heart, health to your body, and peace and joy to your home today and always. Happy Mother's Day. I count it a privilege to be on this program. Take time to pray with our host, Reverend Pastor Mary Forbes, a godly mother, a Christian mother, a loving mother. Happy Mother's Day with love and appreciation for all that you do, Pastor Mary. Throughout the Bible, we read about godly mothers who raise their children to love, honor, and serve God. We know a godly mother is one who loves her God with all her heart, soul, and strength, and then passionately, consistently teaches her children to do the same. A God-fearing mother is intimately connected with God. She maintains a prayer and devotional life to keep a discerning heart. She is intentionally about growing her knowledge of the truth by reading her Bible daily and committing scripture to memory. She prays to seek God's wisdom and guidance for each day. Psalms 111 verse 10 tells us that the fear of the Lord is the beginning of wisdom. A good understanding have all they that do his commandments. His praise endured forever. Deuteronomy 6:18. And thou shalt do that which is right and good in the sight of the Lord, that it may be well with thee, and that thou mayest go in and possess the good land which the Lord sware unto thy fathers. A godly mother chooses not to fret about gaining worldly acceptance.
and meeting unrealistic expectations. Instead, she devotes herself to living in a way that is pleasing to her God. Psalms 9, verse 10. And they that know thy name will put their trust in thee. For thou, Lord, hast not forsaken them that seek thee. A godly mother puts her trust in God during the most trying and depleting season of her life. We must live by faith and not by sight. Behaving in trusting, believing in trusting that God will provide for her family. When it seems like she's drowning in despair, she keeps her eyes on God and claims his promise for each day. I encourage every Christian mother to keep your trust in God, that he will provide for you and your family because he is a providing God. When you are in the presence of a godly mother, you will sense the excitement of her joy. Her joy is rooted in knowing God will never forsake her as she goes through the challenges of raising children in an ungodly world. 1 Timothy 4, verse 12 reads, let no man despise thy youth, but be thou an example of the believer, example of the believer in word, in conversation, in charity, in spirit, in faith, in purity. To keep a pure heart, a God-fearing mother must be mindful of everything that influences her thoughts, actions, and emotion. She realizes that what goes in eventually comes out. When the Holy Spirit convicts her of a sin through material possession or habit that is causing her to compromise her belief and values, she surrendered them to God without delay. She realizes that what she consumes eventually affects herself and her motherhood journey. She focuses her efforts on pursuing holiness in her thoughts, words, and actions. She chooses to be content in whatever circumstances God has given her. Her commitment is not conditional, but a conscious commitment. She avoids a greedy and covetous spirit, knowing full well that it will erode her desire for godliness. A godly mother maintains a strong integrity. In Psalms 24:3-5, it asks a few questions. Question one says, who may ascend into the mountain of the Lord? Question two, and who may stand in his holy place? The answers, he who has
clean hands and a pure heart, who has not lifted up his soul to what is false, nor has sworn oaths deceitfully. He shall receive a blessing from the Lord and righteousness from the God of his salvation. We know that a God-fearing mother lives with integrity. Her identity is secure in Christ. He empowers her to trust securely in his promises while raising her children in an ungodly world. In seeking to follow the Lord's will in everything, she finds peace, strength, and safety in Christ. No matter how difficult her struggles may be. Colossians 4:2 encourage us to continue in prayer and watch in the same with thanksgiving.

A praying mother intercedes for her children daily, praying for protection from being deceived by the lies of the world. She prays for their salvation and asks God to give them teachable hearts so they may be ready to receive and accept the blessings of engaging and trusting in God's word. I pray that every mother this Mother's Day will make time to pray for your children. And if you are not a godly mother or a Christian mother, I encourage you to accept the Lord as your Savior. Heavenly Father, I lift up all mothers to you. Grant them the strength to face the daily challenges with courage and the wisdom to guide their children towards a life of faith and service. Encourage them when they are weary and inspire them when they feel down. Bless them with your peace and love. Lord, I pray for the mothers who are facing hardships and trials. Father, those who are facing health issues, financial stress, relational struggles, Lord, be their rock and fortress. Provide them with your protection and provision. Let your presence be a comforting reminder that they are not alone in their journey. Father, I speak this prayer to you now in gratitude and praise for the gifts of mothers. My mother and the role she played in the family as a Christian mother. The example she set as a godly mother and all the other mothers. Thank you for their teachings, wisdom, patience, emotional and spiritual gift they have possessed. Father, I ask that you help mothers all across the world to be a blessing to their children. I pray that children worldwide will take time to honor their mothers. I thank you for the woman who gave birth to me. Lord, I'm grateful for her impact on my life. She's gone to be with her Lord. Charles M. Fillmore penned the words, "Tell mother I'll be there," in answer to her prayer. This message

because she had no children. And she desperately wanted to provide her husband with children, especially sons. We know that the sons would carry on the family inheritance in land passed into the hands of a relative. We read in this passage of scripture that God had closed her womb because Hannah had to become a woman of prayer and a woman of surrender. She could have a child. God had a very special son that he was going to bless her with, a son that will bring blessings to the nation of Israel. But one day, Hannah's sorrow reached its peak and brought her to the Lord in prayer. And she surrenders to the Lord that which is or that which was dearest to her heart. Hannah, in sorrow, did the only thing she knew to do. She went to the Lord in prayer. She laid her burden before the Lord. Hannah was a woman of prayer. And when she prayed, she was not afraid to lay everything out before her Lord. Let us imagine how much Hannah prayed after she had children. What a wonderful example Hannah left of them. She taught them the importance and power of prayer. What a legacy. God remembered Hannah and acted on her behalf and took away her disgrace by giving her a son. Hannah fulfills her vow by giving Samuel back to the Lord. In verses 27 to 28, "For this boy I prayed, and the Lord has given my petition, which I asked of him. So I have also dedicated him to the Lord. As long as he lives, he is dedicated to the Lord." What a testimony. What a faith. What a commitment. Godly mothers are women of their word, faithful to their God and committed to their God. Mothers, are you like Hannah, a woman of prayer, a woman of your word, a woman of faith, and a woman of commitment? Hannah left a legacy of praise. She gave all praise and all glory to God. She recognized that it was not what she had done or said or promised. It was what God had said, done, and had promised. A mother's influence have great impact on her children's lives. I encourage you to leave your children, whether they are grown or small, to leave for them a legacy of faith. It is never too late to start. Be a godly mother who prays, a Christian mother who prays. Be a godly mother who keeps her word. A godly mother who recognizes

serenity in all things and praise him for it. Be a godly mother who loves the Lord and models that love to her children as she loves them unconditionally as God loves her. Every mother who is under the sound of my voice, if you have not accepted the Lord as your personal Savior, I encourage you to do so. Please don't wait until it is too late. You can do it right now. Hosea chapter 10, verse 12 says, sow righteousness for yourselves. Reap the fruit of unfailing love and break up your unplowed ground, for it is time to seek the Lord until he comes and showers his righteousness on you. I pray that you would surrender your life fully to God. Happy Mother's Day to all mothers, and may God bless you. Amen.

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2: Welcome to the magnificent program, Dynamic Touch. I am Apostle Cindy Jarrett. This program is inspired by God to reach, touch, elevate, deliver, and bring joy and laughter to the people of God, and especially those that have not yet considered inviting Him into their hearts as Lord and Savior. As you listen to this program, please open your hearts and minds to begin this walk with us here at New Birth Agape Fellowship, asking God to give us His dynamic touch. And so you will find this message in the book of Samuel. 1 Samuel chapter 30. And I think we're going to read it till the 8th verse. Father, we thank you. We bless you as always. We glorify you, God. I decrease that your spirit will continue to increase, not only in me, but in your people. Father, continue to allow us to be watchful. Thank you, Jesus. To watch how we handle your presence. Glory, hallelujah. Allow us to continue to be grateful for the presence that you, your Holy Spirit, that you allow to visit this house. Glory, hallelujah. That you have refreshed us today. Revive us, shaped us. Hallelujah. Bring us back in alignment with you. And now, God, let your word, oh God, melt into our hearts. Let your word, oh God, melt into our minds. Let your word, oh God, purge into our spirit, that we, oh God, the hearers, may also be doers. Amen. 1 Samuel chapter 30. I left my glasses, Elder. Thank you for yours. Hi, Lord, help me. It says, and it came to pass when David and his men were come to Ziklag on the third day, and the Amalekites had invaded the south, and Ziklag, and smitten Ziklag, and burneth with fire, and had taken the women captive that were therein. They slew not any, either great or small, but carried them away and went on their way. So David and his men came to the city, and behold, it was burnt with fire. And their wives and their sons and their daughters were taken captive. Then David and his people that were with him lifted up their voice and wept until they had no more power to weep. And David's two wives were taken captive, verse 5. Ahinoam, the Jezreelite, the Jezreelitess, and Abigail, the wife of Nabal, the Carmelite. And David was greatly distressed, for the people spake of stoning him, because the soul of the people was grieved, every man for his sons and daughters. But David encouraged himself in the Lord his God. And David said to Abiathar the priest, Ahimelech's sons, I pray thee, bring me hither the ephod. And Ahibathar brought hither the ephod to David. Verse 8 and final verse. And David inquired at the Lord, saying, shall I pursue after this troop? Shall I overtake them? And he, God, answered him, David, pursue, for thou shalt surely overtake them, and without fail recover all. Let the church say amen. Come on, everybody shout hallelujah. Thank you, Mikes. Amen. I want you to look at your neighbor and say, pursue. Shout it out. Pursue. That ain't everybody. I don't know why y'all playing with this word. Shout it out. Pursue. Amen. You may be seated. The word pursue means to seek. If this is something you need to take down, don't wait till this come out on Radio Turks and Caicos or, amen, be on the World Wide Web on Dynamic Touch, Spotify, Shadi, YouTube, what else? Apple and all the other rest. Yeah. The word pursue means to go after, follow after, hunt after. Look at your neighbor and say, after. Look at your neighbor and say, you gotta pursue. The scripture says, verse number one, that, amen, and it came to pass, when David and his men were come to Ziklag on the third day, that the Amalekites had invaded them. Not only invaded their camp, they burnt it with fire. Could you imagine coming home and your house on fire? And then if you have children or you have an elderly parent and you have some loved ones, they are not even there. Amen. I ain't gonna preach hard because you're gonna get where we're going. Amen. Thank you. David and his men came back. The house was on fire. The children was gone. The wife was gone. And then the men wept bitterly until there was no strength. Now, I got women could cry. But when you got a man that could weep bitterly, that's saying something. Nobody will say amen. Somebody say amen. And so verse number four, it said, that was verse number one. Then verse number one said, then David and the people that were with him lifted up his voice. They were weeping till they have no power. You know, like when someone died, you are so broken. You are so empty. You are so hurt. I don't know about you. I was, when my mama died, amen. I mean, when my father died after my mother died, it was worse for me when my mama died. Now, you can say what you want to say. You can say, well, Pastor Sonic, you love your father, your mother more. But child, hey, when my mama did, that was it for me. Somebody say praise the Lord. Yes, yes, yes. I wept for my father, but boy, I mourned for my mother. Amen. So when they came back, they saw things in an uproar. Hallelujah. They were so angry. I want you to listen. That they were so angry. They was. Shadi, you looking? Okay. They were so angry that they was angry at David. Amen. The Bible said they were so angry that they were angry at David. Somebody shout hallelujah. Hallelujah. So they came home and things were not the way they left it. Have you ever come home and things ain't the way you leave it? It's okay for the children to mess up the house. It's okay for all the food to get eat up. But it ain't okay for the house not to be the house. Nobody will say praise the Lord. House on fire? Jesus, you falling out right there.

0: Yeah, amen. Turingong. But then the problem I have is that, Sister Sims, that they were so angry at David, who was also at a loss, just as they were. You know, sometimes people think it's just all about them. How could all of us go on a trip to North Caicos? We go to the Bahamas. Hey, nobody would say, hey. And you know, election coming. You know, we could take that little trip right now. Because you know it, girl. Boom, boom, boom, boom. Okay. All right, all right. Even the church on fire. Hmm? Fire. Fire in the hole. Okay, let me behave. Because you know. You know. You know what my mind just going way back. Amen. So they all traveled together, Sister Kim. And then they all came together. We were together. Everything now in an uproar. But now they want to kill David. They turned on David. They turned on David. David, the leader. The chosen. The one who had won so much battles for them. Think on it. Think on it. Think on it. Think on it. Think on it. Think on it. Think on that. Really, I ain't come to preach hard. I come to preach sense and open your eyes to truth. Be the ghetto. We come back. Things ain't going the way it is. We all hurting. We all broken. We all got the same problem. But then you won't kill me. Somebody shut. Oh, you're scared to say yeah? Someone say yeah. Their pain and anger did not allow them to also see David's pain and anger. How in the world? Your pain is my pain. We was watching, I don't know about you, but there's this thing, and I'm gonna put a disclaimer, it's not my song because ain't nobody suing me. We're all in this together. Dun dun dun dun dun. Y'all remember that? What was that? High School Musical? We give props to High School Musical. Okay. We all in this together. Somebody say, I'm in this with you. And so, how much battles did David didn't fight with these men? As a matter of fact, David just came from the Philistines, helped these, everybody was fighting with them until the Philistine tell David, you got to go back home. All us together. Nobody wants to say amen. Isn't it amazing when we in pain, we turn on one another? As a matter of fact, I can go to minister scripture that she sent in today and say, man, if I read it according to the King James Version, it says they would turn on each other. That's what it says. Amen. So I have backup with scriptures both ways. I'm going to show you. And David was greatly distressed. You mean we all in pain and David becomes greatly distressed. For the people spoke, verse number 6, of killing him. Why? Because the soul of them was grieved. David was in grief. David was okay that they took his wife and children and mashed up his house. You mean we grieve? Why is it that David alone had to be extra distressed? What is going on with people that you can put that extra pain on somebody else? Amen. Nobody will say to me, man. Huh? Nobody will say, man. Tell somebody you got to take responsibility for your own pain. Oh, come on, touch yourself. You know, like I know some things that happened, you did. Now come back. Come on here. Hmm? We don't want to be responsible for our own pain. Nobody want to talk to me. Come on here. I promise I ain't beating nobody today. I can walk out of this church. I can be set free. Hallelujah. And delivered. Amen. Somebody shout glory.
1: Glory.
0: They spoke about killing. And damn who didn't speak had an attitude. You ever see people look at you like, I won't kill you. What the heck did David do to them? Come on, let's talk, church. I come to talk. I ain't come to preach at you, you know. Why is it that you won't put David in the ground for your pain? Like David ain't carry no pain for you and for him. The Bible says that David encouraged himself. Oh, God, this good. In God. I am tired of people needing me to encourage them in God. Y'all get mad, I ain't care. I'm going to move on. I'm going to preach. I'm going to talk the truth. I'm ashamed the devil. If it bites you, say, ouch. And move from there. You heard, I heard. Your house under attack, my house under attack. Nobody will say amen. Your mind under attack, my mind under attack. Your flesh under attack, my flesh under attack. Huh? But you won't put your burden on my burden and blame me for our burden. Someone say there's some word today. If this don't heal you, then that's on you. Because the Bible says it should be a two-edged sword. It should cut. And then as you take the word, you got to recognize, I got to be responsible for some pain myself. And that responsibility, acknowledgement, with being pain. So David had to pick himself up. Hallelujah. Amen. David had to deal with his sorrow that he didn't cause. You know, it reminds me of children. Everything is the mom's fault. They can blame Papa, but Mama? Yeah, boy. Boy, boy. When me and Elder got a little bickering, Mommy gotta be you. Come on now. Anybody always blame their ma? I remember a sister used to be and say, blame them, blame the ma, blame me, it's my fault. I say, yes, Lord. I'm glad she acknowledged that. Hallelujah. Huh? Somebody say praise. Y'all don't make me work. Come on. That's why we ain't got cover. That's why we ain't moving. Because we got to acknowledge. The Bible says, I got to acknowledge my sins. Mikey, you can't blame me for everything. Some things is your fault. And some things ain't none of our faults. This is a case where it's none of our faults. Hallelujah. The devil came in, disrupt all of we. Come on here. And we all are affected by his attack. Somebody say hallelujah. So David had to encourage himself. Meaning, in the midst of them blaming him for something he didn't do. That's like church folks. You tell them something that's benefiting them. Sister Kim, you know if you wear them shoes, I see you wobbling, you gonna fall down. You gonna get mad with me when you fall. After you then fall, and by pastor, why ain't pastor to tell me that? Now I fall. But wasn't it to avoid you from... So take the responsibility of your fall and say, I should have won. Come on, nobody want to talk to me. Somebody shout hallelujah. Nobody want to talk to me. Amen. And so the Bible says, in the midst of them blaming him for something he didn't do, like them, all under the same attack, he now have to go encourage himself. And to encourage yourself means to provide his own help within himself, stimulate his own mind, mentally boast himself, emotionally inquire of God. Like, it only happened to you. I don't need, listen. Yeah, you got it. I have to be still and wait for that. How is it that I'm here and you say you dear, but a storm come and we all ain't affected? As a matter of fact, the storm will hit me up here first. That's only two. Yeah. The problem, the thing with David is, David knew how to go with his pain to God. David didn't turn back. Amen. And remind even them how he brought them out. David didn't remind them how, look here, nigga, I would have done tell you, look here, buddy. You remember that Goliath I killed? Because the Goliath was already dead. Nobody want to talk to me. When they went over to Ziklag, because now you're talking about David was hooked up with the Philistines now, so that means the giant was already belonging to the Philistines back in the day. So how could you turn on the person that you know God hears?
2: Oh my God.
0: I used to love my two little children, Johnny and Ray. I'll call them by name because I love them. And when Ray came, Johnny would come. I said, Johnny, say praise the Lord. Because he had such a praise. Praise the Lord! And so how could I now look at him and know that his praise could give me any breakthrough and then look at him and one could kill him? What I need Johnny to do is start to say, praise the Lord! Nobody wants to say praise the Lord. Because Johnny prays, break and hear and the praise. Let God hear him. Oh, coconut. I promise I won't behave today. Somebody say you speaking faster. But the Bible says in Matthew 24, that minister gave, she says, and they turn on one another. This is where we at when we don't take responsibility or point that arrow at where it belongs. Sometimes the arrows just pointed need to be pointed at the enemy because we're all in this together. Somebody say, yeah, you talking to me. And so David had to inquire of the Lord for, watch this. Remember, David had his own problem. I got my own problem with my own chilling situation. Oh, nobody want to talk to me. I got my own problem. This whole week I have been. Me and Shadi was coming, and Shadi said, boy, Pastor, I feel like I was under attack this whole week. Da-da-da-da, I said, boy, Shadi, me too. And da-da-da, she went through some stuff, and I could identify. I said, boy, Shadi, yeah. And so here's this word. I have my own stuff. So now David, mighty God, somebody say, yeah, you talking, Pastor. Now David, amen, hallelujah, had to now inquire of his pain, of his loss, and go back and inquire for them. Some of us only can inquire for ourselves. Yeah. na na na na na na na na na na. Huh? Y'all silent, y'all silent, y'all silent. Why are you acting like y'all getting beaten? This is a good message today. It's a smooth ride, ride, ride on, King Jesus. Come on. No man shall hinder me. Y'all get no weapon. I just passed the jail. I jailing today. God's presence already being up in here. Hallelujah. Mighty God. I ain't got a portion hyping. Woo, it was awesome. Mm. So David had to gird up himself, go before God, inquire of the Lord, amen, not just for himself alone, his problem, his hip problem, his back problem, his head problem, his, what you say, Shadi, nauseation, his attacking his dreams, his attacking his body. He had to now go for some dudes, some Negronites. No more the Amalekites now. The Amalekites them been in. Now he got some Negronites. He got to go and go to God about these knights. Could you imagine that? You know you can't pray for people who won't kill you. It take a strong mama jama, papa mama. I tell you to go before God when people are still trying to kill you. People take you on, take you down off of your job, and they will take your life. You know the first thing you say, Lord, fight against them. That's for you. Ain't going to them and talk about, God, these Negronites, I didn't help. God, these Negronites, I didn't cover. God, these Lord, I cry every day. Lord, slam them in the ground, mash them up. Lord, you hear me? These ungrateful. Pa, pa, pa, pa, ka, ka, ka, ka, ka. Cause had they let David pray that prayer, David alone would have win. Oh, nobody hearing that. David alone would have win. Nobody wants to say yeah. How you know that, Pastor? Because God is hear me. Shut up. You ain't never fight Goliath. Somebody say amen. And the rest of us say ouch. Come on, 1, 2, 3. Let me set you free. 1, 2, 3. We could talk the talk, eh? Mm-hmm. So David now. David, because he was in charge. Last week we said, what was your assignment? You got to know who you are. When you in charge, he understood in spite of their nonsense, in spite of their pain, hallelujah, he needed to know from God what to do. You know how much pastors will walk off the pulpit because their members just so icket? I say they icket. Nobody can say, Pastor, call me wicked. No, I say, ekit, ash. The ekit. Like when you're teaching children how to speak a language. I know why I only need the British language. I got my own dictionary. Yes. Somebody say hallelujah. Hallelujah. This is Apostle Cindy Jarrett dictionary. Yes. Huh? So now David, hallelujah, not just for himself alone, while they still was trying to kill him. Look at him. Could you imagine? Y'all ain't never tried. Hey, listen, some of y'all had to go try to get stoned by talk about. Y'all would fall out. If a group of people come on your job, y'all would collapse. Let the church say amen. Nobody would say amen. 3 or 4 people in one got me just talking about you. You will literally, your mind will fall out. Hmm? One person come in your face, you be like, oh, nobody will talk to me. Nobody will talk to me. Go ahead, America, say amen. You need a David. Somebody say a David. Who understand strategy. Wasn't that uplifting, refreshing, and dynamic? If you've missed today's message, hey, listen again on Radio Turks and Caicos, Wednesday night, or on our various podcasts, Apostle Cindy Jarrett, even on Amazon, or on YouTube and Twitter. 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

number 6. Being confident of this very thing, that he which has begun a good work in you will perform it until the day of Jesus Christ. So there's no need to be discouraged. Whatever purpose God has placed in you, it's going to come to pass, because greatness is in

I hate Lucifer's guts, that fallen angel. YP, Young Paul, I walk for Jesus. 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
1: 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Number 4 is Kim Person with The Journey. B.B. Winans is number 3 with Need You. And number 2 is William McDowell with The Cry, a live worship experience. And the number 1 Billboard Gospel album this week is Pastor Mike Jr. with Live Free. New music. New Orleans rapper D1 collaborates with Grammy Award-winning artist P.J. Morton for his latest single and video release, Just Go. The new video features D1 and PJ as they soulfully detail how hard we fight for the people that we love. That's Just Go by D1 and PJ Morton. And God Over Money Records artist Say La The Corner has released a banging new album called Hoodie Season 3. That's Say La The Corner, and his new album is Hoodie Season 3. Here's some events for you. The 2019 Spin Awards will be held October 25th through the 26th in Atlanta, Georgia. You can find more information about the weekend of events by logging on to thespinawards.com. Ronnie, Bobby, Ricky, and Mike? Oh, nope. Okay, wrong group. That should be Fred, Marvin, Keith, Mitchell, Carl, Michael B., and Michael W. That's commissioned. The commission reunion is coming your way. Starting October 31st, running through November 24th, the commission reunion will be stopping in Rochester, Detroit, Columbus, St. Louis, Indianapolis, Atlanta, Memphis, Long Island, New Haven, Philadelphia, New York, and Washington, D.C. 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

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And I'm Benita Bellamy Kelly, and this has been your Music Industry Minute.

guys. I tell you what, we're back inside the Praise Cafe. That's right. I got some great things happening right here just before the top of the hour. You got music from Derek Minor featuring Trip Lee from the project PSA Volume 3. Who is Derek Minor? Then I did a great interview with gospel recording artist Janellian Thompson. I want you guys to check that out. Then you got that new track from Janellian Thompson. That's entitled Grace. Then you got the Path Report coming at you. And that's what we got lined up for you right now. So stick and stay. Don't go away, because you're inside the Praise Cafe.

0: Ladies and gentlemen, it's your boy, Big C, the Encourager from Urban Gospel Sounds and the Praise Cafe Show. And this is the day that the Lord has made, and I don't know what you got going on, but over here on this side, we're going to rejoice and be glad in it simply because we have connection and we have relationship with God. And those are some very highly important things to have going on in your life. Matter of fact, I got a great guest on the show today. I've got singer, songwriter, worship leader, actress, and evangelist. None other than Chanelion Thompson. That's right, is on the line with your boy. Chanelion, what's going on in your world today?
1: Nothing much, Mixie. How are you?
0: Oh, I'm doing well. Yes, ma'am. I won't complain. I'm still here in my right mind, and I thank God for that. Yes, ma'am. I thank him for that. It's good to hear your voice, and I'm glad that you allowed us this time to talk and chop it up with you today. And understanding, I know you have a pretty hectic and busy schedule, so we want to be respectful of your time and not keep you on too long, if that's okay.
1: Yes, I'm honored to be here today.
0: Amen. Amen. Absolutely. Thank you so much. Well, I want to ask you right out of the gate, if you don't mind sharing with us, how long have you been singing as a professional?
1: I've been singing all of my life, but I finally just accepted the call to do this full-time within like the last year. But I've been singing at different churches for many years.
0: Wow. That's one thing I wanted to ask you too, in that is, when did you realize that you had the gift of song?
1: I've always used my gifts really to glorify God because I understand that it's a gift from him. But just building up, as far as life and building a relationship with him has really showed me that is my way to communicate with him. So when I realized that it was, you know, a way of communicating with him and just having a conversation with him, that's when I really realized that this is what he had called me to do.
0: Yes, ma'am. Yes, ma'am. Amen. Amen. Well, with that in mind, understanding that even though you've been singing the majority of your life or all your life, who have been or who are some of your musical influences?
1: I'm a big, growing up, I listened to a lot of LaTanya Blair. I had the opportunity years ago to meet her at a midnight musical, and I was like, oh my God, like freaking out. And so she's one of my inspirations as well. I listened to a lot of Miranda here lately. Just her ministry is amazing, and the way that her music is changing lives all over the world. I'm a Brandy fan as well. Just her voice and her skill set is amazing. So those are some of my go-tos.
0: Amen. Amen. Well, since you've been out in the professional world, have you had a chance to minister with or be on stage or on maybe a concert or program with any of those artists that you just mentioned?
1: I have, actually, which I'm so blown away, but Praise in the Park for Heaven 97, I was there with the Blairs there, and as well as the Potter's House, being able to minister in the Christmas production and Easter production there at the Potter's House in Dallas. So I've been honored.
0: Amen. So you have. Amen. Amen. Well, now, with as I mentioned earlier in the introduction, that you definitely do have some background in the acting area. What are some of the works that you've done or some of the productions you've been in? I know you mentioned the Potter's House, but is there anything else that you've had an opportunity to share your gifts on as it relates to acting?
1: Yes. At the Bethany Church in Fort Worth, I've had many opportunities to be in the stage plays there. We recently had one, I believe it was last year, we had The Hate That Love Built, and I was a part of that production as well. So many opportunities there.
0: Amen. Amen. Well, that is great. That is great. Well, guys, I've had a chance to hear her sing. And I have to say, when this young lady is just free in her spirit and allows the Lord to operate through the gift he's given us, it is phenomenal. And I'm not just making that up. It's phenomenal. It's life-changing. I mean, it just pierces the very soul of the hearer. And with that said, I wanted to ask you now, this new single that you have, Grace, mm-hmm. First of all, did you write that song? That's question one. And second of all, what's the backstory behind the single Grace?
1: My husband, Jamian, actually wrote the chorus to Grace. The moment that I told him, you know, that I wanted to do this full time and do ministry full time, he went in the restroom and came back out and was like, I got a song. God just dropped a song in my spirit. And I was like, you playing, you know, you joking with me. But he told me, you know, the chorus of the song, I was like, wow. And so that's how Grace came, that part of Grace came. And then we got in the studio and I just began to think about where God has brought me from and how his grace has covered me, even when I didn't deserve it, you know. And that's where the verses begin to, you know, take place, and just me going back and thinking about all God has done and everything that he's still doing and how his grace is still covering. So that's pretty much the backstory of that and how it all came. It's just reflecting on what God has done.
0: Yes, ma'am. So now your husband actually went in the bathroom and came back out with the inspiration of that song. Now that's pretty interesting. That's pretty interesting. That's something. I guess we'd have to get him on here to find out how that came. But you know, God is everywhere at the same time. Amen.
1: Amen.
0: So one thing we know, we never know where the Lord is going to speak. And of course, thank God he's in heaven. He doesn't have to be in the bathroom with us, but that's a whole nother Bible class. Yes, ma'am. But all I know, the song is making a tremendous impact. And there are many, I know it's playing in Aaron on my show. And there are many other stations around the country that are really starting to pick up on this song, Grace. And want to ask you this. Are there any other, with just the single, is there going to be a EP, a CD? Is there something else coming down the pike from Chanelion as far as, you know, the starting off with this single? Is there something else coming up for you as far as a CD?
1: Yes, sir. There is. We're pushing it for January. So we're in the studio working on new music as we speak, just getting things ready and trying to give enough time to, you know, really get it out there. And so January is the potential month for, you know, us releasing new music.
0: Okay. Well, we'll be looking forward to that. Now, are you working along with any other artists that we may know of, collaborating as far as writing or even singing along with you on some of the upcoming tracks?
1: No, not at the moment, but we have reached out to other artists as far as writing, such as Timothy Reddick and Ethan Kent, some different people that we've really reached out to, just because their sound and their writing skills are amazing. So we're looking forward to them writing music for this project.
0: Okay. Now, coming up for you in the near future, I know you just shared that you are working on a new CD, a full project. What else do you have coming up for you in the near future? Can you share that with us? And then also, can you share with us how your fans, friends can reach out to you, how we can contact you for booking, social media contact? Can you share that type of information with us?
1: Yes, absolutely. As of right now, I have a worship conference coming up soon in November, hosted by Deidre Sanford. So I'm excited about that. And also, Ms. Mona, First Lady Mona, is having a women's conference. So, and all of these events can be found on my social media pages, Facebook. It's Chameleon C. Thompson. Instagram is I Am Chameleon, as well as Twitter is I Am Chameleon. So I make sure that the events are, you know, posted on my online. So would love to have people to come out and worship with us and just lift God up with us. For contacting information, my email address is iamchameleon@gmail.com, and you can reach me there. And get further information as far as reaching my booking agent.
0: Amen. Amen. Well, we're glad you shared that information with us, because we want people to know that you're on the move for God, and want to let people know where they can also get the music. There's the music on all digital outlets. They can get it anywhere. Is that right?
1: Yes, sir. Yes, sir.
0: Okay. Okay. Well, ladies and gentlemen, you've heard for yourself, right here at none other than gospel artist Chameleon Thompson, with a great single out right now entitled Grace. What? You hadn't picked it up yet? You guys are slow. Y'all better go out there and get that track, download it for yourself, and let it minister to your spirit, and get ready, Lord willing, coming up somewhere in 2019, first of the year, maybe around Stellar Award time, to be able to pick up the entire project. Chanel, you want to let you know we appreciate you coming along with us on today. And always know that on this platform at Urban Gospel Sounds, you always have a doorway open to you to share what God has placed in you to share with the world. Amen?
1: Amen.
0: Amen. Yes, ma'am. Yes, ma'am. And you be blessed in the name of Jesus.
1: Amen.
0: Thank you. Yes, ma'am. Yes.

This is Big C, the Encourager. And you know what? We're back inside Urban Gospel Sound. The hottest two-hour mix anywhere in the world. We got the hottest music, the hottest artists right here for you today. I want to let you know we're here to do one thing and one thing well, and that's to give God his highest praise. And the Bible says in 1 John chapter 5, verse number 4, "For everyone born of God overcomes the world. This is the victory that has overcome the world, even our faith." You know what? That's what it's all about, y'all. Being an overcomer, letting you know that we will not be defeated. Coming at you to get the show started today is Israel and New Breed from that city, A Deeper Level. And that song's entitled, "We Have Overcome." Dorinda Clark Cole's in the house from that city, Take It Back. That song's entitled, "Return." One of our power hits, y'all. Sean Simmons is here from that hot selling CD, It's Over. And that one's entitled, "My Life."

0: He thought he saw something in the road, but there wasn't anything in the road because there was no road. 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
1: What's up, y'all? It's your boy, Dietrich Haddon. You listen to Urban Gospel Sounds with my boy, Big Steve. Keep it locked. Don't go nowhere, baby.

0: She used to hide behind judgment, doubt, and fear. She was unclear and unaware of the power she held within. She couldn't see that she was created and destined to win, because time and time again, disappointments took their toll, and it was hard for her to hold on to faith, difficult for her to wait and walk through challenging seasons. She had 10,000 reasons to quit, throw in the towel, because the game of life kept handing her foul after foul, and the sidelines were calling her name. But there was a voice deep inside that told her to cast off the shame. So one day, she boldly decided to own her pain and make it serve a purpose. She determined in her heart that telling her story was worth it. She used to hide, but these days, she has done the inner work to find herself, and she has hit her stride. Now, she beams with unbridled pride when she enters every room. She is a woman in full bloom, and her self-worth and self-esteem are not just a gleam or a glimmer. You will not just see her shimmer. Instead, she will beam brightly from a distance like the lights on Broadway. And there is no way this woman will ever be bound again. No, that woman with no self-love has been replaced with this queen whose crown will never lean because her head won't bow. Her theme song now is, I'm every woman, it's all in me. Because her clarity is the sharpest it's ever been. She is empowered and focused on empowering. Because none of us are alone. No, this is a movement of women who teach, inspire, and lift each other higher. Together we go up. We fill each other's cup in this sisterhood. We speak life and carry the light to brighten each other's path when the journey gets hard. Because we know that beauty will be birthed through being scarred. And being flawed means that we have more colorful tales to tell. Yes, we know that our experiences are what make us a well of wisdom. And we have discovered freedom in telling our truth. We have recovered what once kept us smothered. And our liberated lives are the proof, the testament that overcoming the odds is possible. The evidence that life can be sweeter after hurdling obstacles. We are the brave voices that arose despite our poor choices and traumas. And our mamas should be proud of the progress we've made because we refuse to fade into the background. Instead, we stand up for ourselves and each other every day. We are reclaiming our power and paving a new way. She used to hide behind judgment, doubt, and fear. She lived in shame. She was unclear. But now she stands here, bold, empowered, free. Yes, she is a healed woman who knows her worth. And she is me.
1: Hello there, this is Jacalyn Carr wishing you a very happy Mother's Day and many more. Hi, I'm Jacalyn Carr. Mother's Day is a special day because we get to celebrate and salute our mothers and those who were like a mother in our lives. We want you to know that we celebrate all that you have done, and it's because of your teachings, your prayers, that many of us are here today. We love you so much, and you enjoy your day.
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0: 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This is Mark Quinn Middleton of the Miracle Corral, and you are listening to Big C, the Encourager, on Urban Gospel Sound. 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

0: Tell you what, that first hour has flown by like a stealth plane, one you can't see because it goes so fast. And that's where it feels about this hour. But we've had fun right here inside of Urban Gospel Sounds Radio Show with your boy, Big C, the Encourager. We love what we do, and we hope you love it too, because we do it to encourage you in whatever you might be dealing with in this theme called life, and to let you know that God says you are victorious, and I say if you want to be. See, it's all about decisions. Decisions are highly, highly important. You can decide to be blessed. You can decide to be successful. You can decide to do right. You can decide to do wrong. But it's your decision. And as I've said, as well as my pastor has said too, we have to live with the consequences of either direction. So take a note of that. Think about it. And say la. Amen. Want to let you know we appreciate you once again for coming along and tuning in with us. Ah, yeah, we couldn't make it happen without you. And we love you, and we hope you love us as well. Want to let you know that just before the top of the hour, you got music from my friend out of H-Town, Texas, Shay Atkins. I'm going to say evangelist Shay Atkins. She's a powerful woman of God. That track's entitled All Things Are Possible. And then just a little bit of my main man, Victory, from that project, Believe It Now. That's entitled Move. That's what you got to do. If you want to fulfill your destiny, you got to make a move. You got to get up and do something. I heard Dorinda Clark Cole say that years ago. You got to say something and you got to do something. That's what makes it happen. So I want to let you know, guys, stick and stay. Always inside of Urban Gospel Sounds. And we'll be back momentarily to take you higher in praise. And if you got to go.
1: 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This is Shay Atkins, and you're listening to Big C, the Encourager, on Urban Gospel Sounds. Keep it locked.
0: See you later, if you got to go.

lows of lows in my prayer time. And I just want to share with you and let you know that God does the impossible. He is the impossible. He is the resurrection and the life. And you gotta speak life over yourself. 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

Gospel Sounds radio show with Big C, the encourager. Doing it real, doing it right on a great day like today when you say, coming at you right now to get back into the second half of the second hour of the show. You got music from Angel Taylor. That's entitled Weak. You got Jay Moss from the Jay Moss Project from years gone by. That's entitled I Wanna Be. Oh, yeah. You got Michelle Williams featuring Eric Dawkins. That track's entitled Need Your Help. You got B. Slade, a.k.a. Tone A. That's called Troubles Won't Last Always. And then you got Tim Rogers and the Fellas, Made the Cut. From the project No Turning Back, we got the title track. Hit me up at Big C Urban Gospel at Twitter.com. But until then, my friend, more of what you tuned in for here and now. So let's get back to the music. Yeah.

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Yeah, so undeserving, and yet we worship, giving all the praise. 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It's got me on my face every day, God. 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

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I'm Vaughn Hines, and I do invite you to stay with us throughout the day. 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

morning and welcome to New Every Morning here on Radio Turks and Caicos. It is indeed a great day to give God thanks and praise. Every day is a great day to give God thanks and praise. Thanking Him for another day, another opportunity, and another chance to hear His word. And this morning, I want to share with you about a very important, something that's very important, especially to this generation. And it's called voices. Voices. Because we live in a time where everyone has an opinion. Everybody has advice. Everybody wants influence. But it is important for us to understand that every voice should not have access to your spirit. Every voice should not have access to your spirit. So we speak to you this morning from the topic, be careful who speaks into your life. Let us pray. Father, for your mercies, we say thank you. As we start this program this morning, help us, O God, to recognize voices that draw us closer to you and voices that distract us from your will. Give us the spirit of discernment today. In your name we pray. Amen and amen. Good morning once again to everyone. I trust and pray that you are having yourself a blessed day in the Lord and that you are probably getting ready for work or you are making your coffee or having your little bread and tea. Wherever you are this morning, and I'm thinking about so many names and faces that I've spoken to this week, I want to say good morning to you. I promise you I would love to call your own names, but knowing myself, I will forget a name and I don't want you to hold it against me. But nonetheless, I give God thanks and praise for the encouragements and the words of wisdom that I've been receiving over the past couple of months. But back to our topic for this morning. We have to understand that one conversation can change your life. One wrong voice can derail your focus. And one bad influence can shift your direction. And many people don't realize that the enemy does not always attack through destruction directly. Sometimes he attacks through influence, through voices, through conversations, and through people who sound convincing. But when you look at it and you open up your spiritual eyes, you will realize that they are spiritually dangerous. And some of the greatest mistakes we find people make in life, it started because they listened to the wrong voice. Everybody is talking to you is not qualified. Everyone who's speaking to you is not qualified to lead you. The word of God says in 1 Kings chapter 13, 1-2, and if you have a devotional time, you can read it in your hearing, that God sends a young prophet with direction, direct instructions. The instruction was clear. Deliver the message. Do not eat there. Do not drink there. Do not return the same way. Simple, clear, and specific. And the young prophet obeys initially. But then an older prophet approaches him. And this older prophet says something dangerous. He said, an angel spoke to me and told me differently. Now watch this. The older prophet sounded spiritual, sounded experienced, sounded even convincing. But guess what? He lied. And instead of obeying what God originally said, the young prophet listened to another voice. And that wrong voice cost them greatly. Now, here's what made this story so heavy. This prophet already heard from God clearly, but he allowed another voice to override what God said. And many people today are spiritually confused because too many voices are competing with God's voice in your life.
This story teaches us something very dangerous. Not every spiritual sounding voice is sent by God. Some people sound wise spiritually and convincing, but are still wrong. And the dangerous thing about deception is it often sounds believable. This young prophet's downfall, people of God, was not rebellion first. It was misplaced trust in the wrong voice. And some people listening right now this morning have allowed too many voices to have access to your thinking. Social media voices, negative voices. And some, have you ever had a friend that always come to you with something negative? Distracting voices, confused voices, and eventually too many voices produces confusion. But I need you to hear this. Anything louder than God's voice or God in your life automatically becomes dangerous. So I share with you a few main points this morning. One, every voice should not have influence over your decisions. Just because someone talks confidently does not mean they are correct. And many people have made life-changing mistakes because they listen emotionally instead of spiritually. You must learn who can speak into your life, who has spiritual credibility, and who pushes you towards God and not away from Him. Access is serious because influence shapes direction. The next point I share with you this morning is that the wrong voice creates confusion, and confusion weakens discernment. Because the Word of God says what? God is not the author of confusion. But confusion increases when too many voices are speaking at once. One person says this, another one says that. Social media says this. And eventually you stop hearing God clearly. Too much noise weakens spiritual sensitivity. So you have to be careful that the wrong voice creates confusion and that confusion weakens discernment. I also share with you this morning that some voices feed your flesh while starving your spirit. So you have to be careful of voices that always tell you what feels good, what sounds comfortable, and what avoids accountability, because not every comforting voice is a godly voice. Let me say it again. Not every comforting voice, people of God, is a godly voice. Some voices encourage compromisation, pride, bitterness, disobedience, and any voice pulling you away from obedience is dangerous. So you have to be aware of these voices that are speaking into your spirit. Then we talk about discernment, because discernment is necessary in this generation. This generation that we are living in this morning, people of God, is very much necessary, because this generation has access to endless information. We have access to endless opinions and endless influences. But information is not the same as wisdom. You need discernment, the ability to recognize what sounds good naturally, but is wrong spiritually. People of God, discernment, what it does, it protects your destiny. It protects your destiny. And lastly, last point for the morning is that God's voice must become the loudest voice in your life. Let me say it one more time. God's voice must become the loudest voice in your life. I hope you've written that down. Because at some point, you must stop letting people override what God has already showed up and showed you. Stop allowing people to override the promises of God that has already been established in your life.
Stop allowing other people to override what God has already showed up and showed you. Because the young prophet already had clear instructions. But another voice became louder, and many believers today know what God requires. But we allow the culture to become louder. We allow our emotions to become louder. And we allow our popular opinions to become louder, even if we know the truth. And anything louder than God's voice eventually leads people off course. So today, I ask you this morning to evaluate the voices influencing your life and ask yourself, who is shaping my thinking? What voices am I constantly listening to? Are these voices pushing me closer to God, or are these voices pushing me farther from God? And protect your spirit carefully. People of God, I need you to understand, someone is listening this morning, God is telling you to stop listening to certain voices because confusion entered your life through the wrong influence. And this is why we ask the Lord for discernment. This is why we seek His face, because everyone speaking into your life is not qualified to lead your life. And anything louder than God's voice in your life becomes dangerous. So as I close, I want you to understand that as you go into today carefully, guarding the voices influencing your life. Let us pray. Father, we thank you for the discernment this morning to be able to discern things. Protect us, O God, from wrong influences and spiritual confusion, and teach us to recognize your voice clearly, O God. Father, I ask, O Lord, that you will help us in this time and in this season. Help us, O God, to follow your leading above all other voice. In your name we pray. Amen and amen. People of God, go into today carefully guarding the voices influencing your life. And remember that every voice should not have access to your spirit. Be blessed.

listening to the program New Every Morning with Pastor Tamad Butterfield, heard every morning. That's Monday through Friday at 6:05 a.m. right here on Radio Turks and Caicos. 6:20 at the moment. We'll go into some gospel music before from God's Word. That's coming up at 6:30. Stay tuned.

by him, therefore, let us offer the sacrifice of praise to God continually. That is the fruit of our lips, giving thanks unto his name. I owe him, therefore I must give him all the praise.

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Therefore, my beloved brethren, be steadfast, unmovable, always abounding in the work of the Lord. For as much as you know that your labor is not in vain in the Lord. 1 Corinthians chapter 15 and verse 58. Good morning, my devotional partners. Good morning, Turks and Caicos, Bahamas, islands of the Caribbean. Listeners over in the United States, Canada, the UK, Africa, India, Dubai, and Nicaragua. This is Pastor George Fulford. I welcome you this morning to another morning devotion. I pray that God would just draw you closer to Him as you continue to listen in and to be blessed from the word that is being ministered. I wish at this time to greet all my listeners over in the United States, those of you in Canada and Nicaragua. I thank God for you and for the opportunity of being able to share these devotions with you every morning. God bless you this morning as you continue to be a blessing also to others. The subject of the message for this morning, never give in. Never, never, never. These are the words of Sir Winston Churchill. Never give in. Never, never, never. Sir Winston Churchill.

Please take your Bibles and turn with me to the book of Revelation chapter 3 and verse 11. The Bible says, "Behold, I come quickly. Hold that fast which thou hast, that no man take thy crown." The subject of the message this morning, never give in. Never, never, never. Father God, in Jesus' name, speak this morning, Lord. Save, deliver, and set free. Restore those of God who have fallen. I pray that the Holy Spirit will be at work in the lives of many, God, who are in need of a change of direction. All the glory I give to you. In Jesus' name, amen and amen. Never give in. Never, never, never. Being persistent in kingdom service is the key that gets us higher in God. There is a hunger that drives us to want more of Him. Anytime there is no physical hunger, we know that the body needs attention. Something is wrong. The words of Job, "I have esteemed the words of his mouth more than my necessary food," is exactly what we should be able to declare. My brothers and sisters, there is such an experience of waiting to allow the Lord to perfect that which He has started in our lives. You do not get saved today and expect to lead a church tomorrow. For many people, the greatest part of their Christian lives is while they're on the mountaintop. Others count it a joy when they can go to the valley where they once lived in sin and snatched many from the gutters of Satan. After all is said and done, the challenge is when persecutions begin to come from all directions. Apostle Paul once told the Galatian Christians, "You did run well. Who hindered you that you should not obey the truth?" Many of you were doing so well in your Christian walk. You touched lives and drew many to the Savior. Along the way, there was a weak area in your life, a weak area in your walk that was never covered with the blood of Jesus. Reason being, it was a besetting sin that you did nothing about because it allowed you to have your own way. Notice very carefully, when David sinned against God, he said these words, "Against thee only have I sinned and done this evil in thy sight." The prodigal son in Luke's gospel used these words of repentance, "Father, I have sinned against heaven and before thee." Partners, I encourage you to take a stand for the Lord Jesus Christ. If you have gone back on Him, get back in your place. Do not be caught up among those who separate themselves from holiness and want to live a double standard life. The Bible says, "Come out from among them and be ye separate." You do not have to somehow conform yourself to the expectations of friends or those who want to pull you away from standing up for the Lord Jesus Christ. I challenge you this morning, let God arise in your life. Let Him do for you that which no man can do. And I say this morning, in spite of all that you may have to go through, never give in. Never give in to your friends. Never give in to anyone, even family members, who want you to do those things that are displeasing to God. Never give in. Take a stand for righteousness. Take a stand for holiness. Come out and be separate and watch God fight your battles. Watch God shift some things in your favor. When you stand up for Him, you have every guarantee He will stand for you. He will be there. This is why He said in His word, "Stand still and see the salvation of the Lord." God is calling on you this morning to stand up for Him. Father God, in the name of our Lord Jesus Christ, speak this morning. I pray, God, for the salvation,
for the deliverance of those, O God, that have been bound by the powers of the enemy. There is nothing too hard for you to do. I pray this morning, God, that man right now in hospital, that man right now at home, that woman, oh God, who is in need, God, of a miracle in her life, speak this morning. Visit them this very moment in the name of Jesus. And I pray, God, that you will be glorified in their healing, in their deliverance, in their salvation. In Jesus' name, amen and amen. Ladies and gentlemen, Jesus is calling you. Won't you give him a chance in your life? You have tried everything and everything is working against you. Come to Jesus this morning and prove, let him prove who he really is. And I pray somehow if I could pray with you, give me a call or WhatsApp me, 649-231-2402. God bless you in Jesus' name. Amen and amen.

0: They Will Know, Becca Shea. Taking us to 7 a.m. and time for the morning report.
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0: Good morning, Turks and Caicos. I'm Danae Denny with your morning report. Today is May 14th, 2026, and in this report, I'll be bringing you the latest local news and stories from all over the world. These are the headlines. The TCI Crown Land Amnesty Program is ending on May 31st. And the Ministry of Agriculture celebrates Plant Health Day. In the region, auditor reveals the Jamaican government has used less than 2% of the hurricane donations received for Hurricane Melissa. And in international news, murder convictions have been overturned for former U.S. lawyer Alex Murdaugh. We have entertainment news and weather coming up in this report. 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
0: 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Consultation documents and the draft bill are available at www.tcifsc.tc/consultation. Written submissions must be received by June 8, 2026, and may be sent by email to consultation@tcifsc.tc with the subject line Public Response, Virtual Assets Bill, or be delivered by post or hand to TCIFSC offices in Providenciales or Grand Turk in a sealed envelope marked Public Written Response, Virtual Assets Bill. The Commission may publish or summarize responses and may reference contributors' names or affiliations unless anonymity is requested in writing. For inquiries, email consultation@tcifsc.tc. The Turks and Caicos Islands Crown Land Unit is reminding the public that the Crown Land Amnesty Program will officially end on May 31, 2026, marking the close of a significant opportunity for individuals to regularize their land ownership status. The Amnesty Initiative was introduced to provide Turks and Caicos Islanders with a pathway to secure legal title to Crown Land while supporting sustainable national development. Since its implementation, the program has expanded eligibility criteria, allowing more individuals to benefit from provisions designed to promote fairness, accessibility, and long-term land security. Eligible individuals include those who received offers for residential conditional purchase leases and have made substantial improvements or payments toward their lease, as well as individuals whose leases may have been terminated prior to either renewing or converting the lease to freehold title. The program comprises multiple options for individuals to secure their land rights, including converting residential CPLs to freehold titles, accessing discounted purchase rates, and resolving long-standing land tenure issues. Eligible persons can convert their leasehold land to freehold title and have their arrears written off, apply for an installment-based acquisition, apply for a long lease arrangement, and apply for partial adjustments to resolve boundary and affordability challenges. The Permanent Secretary of the National Land Secretariat, Alexandra Mizik, emphasized the significance of the amnesty program by saying the Crown Land Amnesty Program represents a deliberate effort by the government to address long-standing land tenure challenges while ensuring fairness, transparency, and accessibility for our people. As we approach the May 31st deadline, we strongly encourage all eligible individuals to take the necessary steps to regularize their status. This is a significant opportunity to secure legal land ownership and contribute to more orderly and sustainable national development, she added. The government remains committed to strengthening land governance and access to land ownership, and we encourage all those who qualify to come forward before the deadline to take full advantage of this initiative. Under the current Crown Land Amnesty Program, applicants have the opportunity to acquire the freehold title with a 50% discount on the property's market value through various options. The extension of the Crown Land Amnesty Program underscores the government's commitment to good governance and transparency and represents a significant step towards resolving land tenure issues and promoting sustainable development in the Turks and Caicos Islands. The Crown Land Unit is strongly encouraging all individuals who are holding an expired residential CPL, offer letter for a residential CPL, or the purchase of the freehold interest to make the necessary preparations and submit all required documentation well in advance of the May 31st, 2026 deadline to avoid processing delays. To learn more or begin the application process, individuals are encouraged to contact the TCI Crown Land Unit at 338-2654. Or visit www.gov.tc/crownland/rcplamnesty and follow at TCI Crownland Unit on social media. The Turks and Caicos Islands Department of Agriculture is marking International Plant Health Day with a renewed call for stronger plant biosecurity measures to protect the country's food supply, environment, and agricultural future. Observed globally on May 12th under the theme Plant Biosecurity for Food Security, the day highlights the importance of healthy plants in ensuring sustainable food systems and resilient communities. Since its establishment, the Department of Agriculture has focused on preventing the introduction and spread of plant pests, diseases, and invasive species that threaten local food production and fragile ecosystems. The department said plant health extends beyond crop production and plays a major role in protecting the economy, food supply, and environmental sustainability. Healthy plants contribute to stronger harvests, which in turn help create a more secure food system for residents across the islands. Officials also warned that small island states, such as the Turks and Caicos Islands, are particularly vulnerable to invasive pests and diseases, which can spread quickly and cause significant economic and environmental damage. The department stressed that plant biosecurity remains a national priority, describing it as the systems and measures used to prevent harmful organisms from entering or spreading throughout the islands. Residents, travelers, farmers, landscapers, backyard gardeners, and importers are all being encouraged to play their part by following plant import and quarantine regulations and reporting unusual pests or plant diseases. The department also highlighted the importance of regional and international partnerships in strengthening local biosecurity systems. Collaborations with organizations such as the Caribbean Agricultural Health and Food Safety Agency continue to provide technical support, training, surveillance assistance, and early warning systems to help the territory detect and respond to plant health threats. According to the department, strong plant health systems directly support food security by helping local farmers produce fresh fruits, vegetables, and root crops, reducing reliance on imported food, protecting native plant species, and strengthening sustainable agriculture and tourism. The public is also being encouraged to support backyard gardening, community food production initiatives, local farmers, and the farmers market as part of wider efforts to improve food security and agricultural resilience. The department concluded its message with the reminder that healthy plants mean a healthy nation, emphasizing that protecting plant health ultimately protects the people, economy, environment, and future food security of the Turks and Caicos Islands. That was your local news. Now for regional news. An audit into Jamaica's Hurricane Melissa relief efforts has uncovered major concerns surrounding the handling of more than $1.4 billion Jamaican dollars in donations intended to help residents devastated by the Category 5 storm. According to a report tabled in Parliament on Tuesday by Auditor General Pamela Monroe Ellis, the Office of Disaster Preparedness and Emergency Management had spent only 26.2 million Jamaican dollars, or 1.8% of the donations collected as of February 23, 2026, nearly 4 months after Hurricane Melissa tore across sections of Jamaica in October 2025. The real-time audit examined financial management, procurement practices, and the government's roof restoration program, established in response to the hurricane. The report revealed that ODPEM still held approximately Jamaican $569.6 million and U.S. $5.9 million in hurricane donation accounts by February 23rd. Auditors also discovered that included in those balances were unspent funds from Hurricane Beryl relief efforts, amounting to 138.8 million Jamaican dollars and more than 100,000 US dollars. Hurricane Beryl impacted Jamaica in July 2024, particularly along the southwest coast, causing an estimated $32.2 billion in damage to sectors including agriculture, tourism, mining, and infrastructure. According to reports, the Auditor General also raised concerns over transparency and accountability in the management of relief supplies and procurement activities. Questions were also raised about emergency procurement procedures used during the hurricane response. The audit found that 3 of 4 contracts awarded for roofing materials went to suppliers who reportedly lacked valid Public Procurement Commission registration certificates or current tax compliance certificates when the contracts were issued. Auditors also found that the National Disaster Fund did not have its own dedicated bank account, with transactions reportedly mixed with those linked to a separate emergency communications project funded by the Japan International Cooperation Agency. Despite the concerns identified, the Auditor General's department said the purpose of the ongoing real-time audit was not to obstruct disaster recovery efforts, but to strengthen transparency and accountability while relief activities continue. With hundreds of millions of dollars in donations still unspent and major gaps identified in procurement and delivery verification processes, the report is expected to intensify scrutiny of how relief funds are managed as thousands of Jamaicans continue rebuilding their lives months after Hurricane Melissa. Up next, international news.

The South Carolina Supreme Court has overturned the murder convictions of disgraced former attorney Alex Murdaugh, ruling that improper conduct by a county court clerk denied him a fair trial in the 2021 killings of his wife and son. In a unanimous 5-0 decision issued Wednesday, the court vacated Murdaugh's 2 life sentences and ordered a new trial, finding that former Becky Hill improperly influenced jurors during the highly publicized 2023 proceedings. Murdaugh had been convicted of murdering his wife, Maggie Murdaugh, 52, and son Paul Murdaugh, 22, who were found fatally shot near dog kennels at the family's Colleton County property on June 7, 2021. The 6-week trial became one of the most closely followed criminal cases in the United States, spawning documentaries, podcasts, and books. In its ruling, the state highest court said Hill's conduct amounted to shocking jury interference and accused her of compromising the integrity of the justice system. According to testimony presented during appeal hearings, Hill allegedly told jurors to watch his body language and warned them not to be fooled by Murdaugh's testimony when he took the stand in his own defense. One juror stated the remarks made it appear as though Hill believed Murdaugh was already guilty. The court said prosecutors failed to overcome the presumption that Hill's comments prejudiced the jury. The justices also criticized Hill's apparent pursuit of publicity surrounding the case, referencing her book about the trial, titled Behind the Doors of Justice, The Murdaugh Murders. Hill later pleaded guilty to misconduct, obstruction of justice, and perjury charges connected to her actions during the trial, including sharing sealed crime scene photographs with members of the media. She received probation and avoided prison time. Despite the overturned convictions, Murdaugh will remain behind bars. He is currently serving separate state and federal prison sentences, totaling decades after pleading guilty to a sweeping series of financial crimes involving the theft of millions of dollars from clients, law partners, and associates over many years. Prosecutors had argued during the original trial that Murdaugh killed his wife and son to distract from mounting financial scandals and buy time as his schemes began collapsing around him. Murdaugh has consistently denied carrying out the murders, though he admitted during the trial that he lied to investigators about being at the kennels shortly before the killings. The retrial is expected to once again draw significant national attention as one of the most infamous true crime cases in recent American history. Now for entertainment news.

0: A Georgia man accused of stealing unreleased music and other sensitive material connected to global music superstar Beyoncé has been sentenced to 2 years in prison after pleading guilty to charges linked to the 2025 break-in. Kelvin Evans, 41, entered a guilty plea on Tuesday in Fulton County Superior Court to charges including entering an automobile and criminal trespass, avoiding a trial that had been scheduled to begin this week. As part of the plea agreement, Evans was sentenced to 5 years with 2 years to be served in prison and the remaining 3 years on probation. Court records indicate he will receive credit for time already served since his arrest in August 2025. He was also ordered to stay away from the victims and the Atlanta parking garage where the theft occurred. The incident took place on July 8, 2025, just days before Beyoncé launched the Atlanta leg of her highly successful Cowboy Carter tour at the Mercedes-Benz Stadium. According to investigators, Evans broke into a rented black Jeep belonging to Beyoncé's choreographer, Christopher Grant, and dancer DeAndre Blue, while the vehicle was parked in the Croix Street parking garage in Atlanta. The two men later discovered the vehicle's rear window smashed and several items missing, including laptops, designer clothing, luxury accessories, Apple headphones, and hard drives containing unreleased Beyoncé material. Police said the hard drives also held watermarked music, footage plans for the tour, and past and future set lists. Grant reportedly informed investigators that he was also carrying sensitive personal information related to Beyoncé. During court proceedings, prosecutors played surveillance footage allegedly showing Evans driving a red Hyundai into the parking garage and later handling luggage believed to belong to the victims at an apartment complex. Authorities also traced stolen electronic devices using tracking technology. Although some stolen items were reportedly recovered following Evans' arrest, investigators said the hard drives containing the unreleased music have not been recovered. Court records show Evans had an extensive criminal history, including previous parole violations and multiple vehicle break-in cases. Prosecutors noted he was sentenced as a repeat offender, making him ineligible for parole. Evans initially pleaded not guilty in January 2026 and had previously rejected a plea offer earlier this year before changing his plea on Tuesday. Despite the theft, Beyoncé's Cowboy Carter tour went on to become a major commercial success, reportedly earning more than $400 million globally across 32 performances. That was entertainment news. Now let's hear from the TCI Weather Service for your weather update.
1: Good morning, Turks and Caicos. My name is Tiffany Henfield, bringing you your weather report for today, Thursday, 14th May, 2026, on behalf of the TCI National Weather Service. Current conditions at Providenciales, partly cloudy, with winds out of the southeast at 10 knots. The development of weak troughing near the Turks and Caicos Islands may trigger some shell activity across portions of the country on today and tomorrow. However, the likelihood of shell activity remains low, with only brief passing showers expected at times. Today, a low 10% chance of isolated showers, a mix of sun and clouds with a high near 88 degrees Fahrenheit. Tonight, partly cloudy with a low near 77 degrees. Winds southeast to south at 10 to 15 knots, becoming light and variable in the afternoon. Seas, slight wave height of 2 to 4 feet. Sunset today will be at 7:20 p.m. with the next low tide at 1:01 p.m. this afternoon. The next high tide this evening at 7:27 p.m. That was your weather report for today. Join us again tomorrow at the same time. Thank you.
0: 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This morning's report was brought to you by Century 21 Erishar Properties. I'm Danae Denny, wishing you a fantastic day.

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Feeling like breakfast at 4 p.m. or lunch at 8 a.m.? Well, you can have it your way at Keiko's Cafe. 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
2: Here's what's happening on our community calendar for today. The National Honors and Awards Committee, in collaboration with the Office of the Premier and Public Policy, would like to remind the general public of the National Honors and Awards nomination period that opened 16th March 2026 and closes 15th May 2026. The National Honors and Awards mark an important opportunity for members of the public to recognize and celebrate individuals whose efforts have made a meaningful and lasting impact and have demonstrated exceptional service, achievement, and dedication to the Turks and Caicos Islands. During this period, nominations are invited across all categories of honors and awards that seek to acknowledge contributions in areas such as public service, community development, education, healthcare, culture, business, and other fields of national importance. The nominees may include citizens at home or abroad, dead or alive. Detailed guidelines, eligibility criteria, and nomination forms are available through the official NHAA website, accessible at www.tcinationalhonorsandawards.com. Forms are also obtainable at the Office of the Premier and Public Policy in Grand Turk, Providenciales, or from any of the district commissioner's offices throughout the islands. All submissions must be completed by supporting documentation and received by May 15, 2026, online or in a sealed envelope addressed to the Office of the Premier and Public Policy, either in Grand Turk or Providenciales, with a caption line at the top left corner of the envelope that says National Honors and Awards. Let us take advantage of this opportunity to recognize those who have gone abroad, above and beyond service to our TCI communities.

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Spaces are limited, and participants will be selected based on their interests, quality of responses, and potential. 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Apply today. And registration is now open for children who wish to write the entrance examination to attend the Wesley Methodist School for the academic year 2026 to 2027. Registration forms can be collected from your child's school or from the Wesley Methodist office anytime between the hours of 9 a.m. and 3 p.m. and should be returned no later than May 18th, 2026.

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Of course, you can join us again at 1 p.m. and we take another look at our community calendar, your guide to what's happening in the TCI. 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

0: a song to the Pet Shop Boys. Yeah, West End Girls. On a Throwback Thursday here on 89.1 FM in the mornings, 9:45 a.m., 50 minutes away from 10. On a beautiful, beautiful Thursday. Keep it where you got it.
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2: What are you looking at?
0: And of course, pleasant morning to all. Got it locked in, Sheila. Spinky. Scotty, what's happening? Miss D, for D's Catering. Good morning. King Man, what's happening? Of course, we got a locked in. Good morning to ya. You're having a wonderful morning. So Madonna on a Throwback Thursday.

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You mean the sound of Trick Daddy and Trina? That sparked some controversy when it came out. 89.1 FM on a Throwback Thursday, 5 minutes away from 10. I mean, shout out to Kaylee, I got it locked in. What's happening?

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For the hip-hop heads, good morning.

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2: 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Straight up, just for
3: go out to LA. The new anthem. California.

sounds of Tupac Shakur. A double play from him. Before this was his Live and Die in L.A. And, predicted his death in that one. 20 minutes after 10, it's music on a Throwback Thursday. Of course, R.A.G. in your company.

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1: Black Street Production.
0: Yeah, that's Teddy Riley in the background, dude, of course. Happy birthday to my brother, Big Mike. Celebrating his birthday over there in the Big South. What's happening, Big Mike? Enjoy the day.

Tiny Kamozi. 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

0: 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This is a reggae group from Europe. Didn't even know that. Yeah. 10:49 on a Throwback Thursday. R.I.G. in your company.
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0: 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Ricardo Ducent.
1: Wasn't me.
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Lil C's, Lil Kim, Biggie on the hook. Crush on you. 3 minutes away from 11. It's music in the morning on the, of course, the Good Morning Show on a Throwback Thursday. We'll take you back in time with music. 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

sounds a chick. I love that song. I love the horn section. I mean, big shout out to the creators. You know yourself. Music on a Throwback Thursday, 9 minutes after 11.

Sounds of Chick. Good time. Got a hack for you. They say when you listen to this song, you get money. So if you're under the sound of my voice and you're listening to this song right now, if you get any money after this,

Need a word, ring my bell on a Throwback Thursday. I'm here with you. At 12 is more music on Lunch Break on a beautiful Thursday. Sunny outside, it's breezy. The heat wave, I think the heat wave done. Heat wave done yet? We still into that thing.

That was 50 Cent with Nate Dogg. I love that one. Off the album Get Rich or Die Trying. It was good. It was a good song. Trust me. 11:31. Still music on AM 89.1 FM. Throwback Thursday.

is ringing. I mean, the songs with Dr. Dre. Eight minutes away from 12. Remember, at 12 is more music on Lunch Break on a Throwback Thursday.

0: all those hip-hop heads. What do you mean? The sounds of AZ. Sugar Hill. 89.1 FM. At about 3 minutes away from 12. Remember, at 12 is more music on Lunch Break.
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If you're from the South, the North, the Middle, or from the city of Provo, this is the only station you can hear across the nation. 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

We have an update on the landfill site in Grand Turk. Cat Island officially commissioned its international airport. United Kingdom Health Secretary resigns from cabinet. We'll take a look at sports and the weather forecast. It's all coming up right here on the Nation Station.

0: Listeners, it's Thursday, May 14th, 2026. Thanks for tuning in to the Nation Station, RTC 89.1 FM. It's a pleasure to have you join us. I'm Soya Fassler. The government of the Turks and Caicos Islands is fully aware of and takes very seriously the fire that occurred at the Grand Turk landfill site. The Minister of Health and Human Services, Honorable Kyle Knowles, wishes to assure residents, particularly those in North Baxalina and surrounding communities, that the protection of public health and safety remains highest priority. Upon notification of the incident, Environmental Health Department, in collaboration with the GCI Fire and Rescue Service and all other relevant agencies, immediately activated response protocols to contain the fire, reduce smoke emissions, and assess potential public health risks. These efforts have been ongoing with continuous monitoring of site conditions. As a precaution, environmental health officers have been conducting inspections and observations in and around the affected area. While no evidence at this time indicates long-term public health impacts, residents, particularly those with respiratory conditions, children, and the elderly, are advised to continue following guidance issued by health authorities as a safety measure. Investigations into the cause of the fire are currently underway, including assessments to determine whether deliberate ignition may have occurred. These investigations are being carried out in accordance with established procedures, and it would be inappropriate to draw conclusions until they are completed. Findings will be shared once confirmed. The government recognizes the disruption caused to schools, businesses, and households during this incident. Waste management and landfill safety are critical national concerns, and work is ongoing to strengthen fire prevention, operational controls, and emergency response capacity across landfill sites in the country. This incident reinforces the importance of continued investment, interagency coordination, and accountability in environmental management. The fire at the Grand Turk landfill was the first major incident of its kind in many years. Fires involving scrap metal are particularly difficult to extinguish due to the nature of the materials involved, which can smolder and reignite despite active suppression. From the outset, government agencies responded swiftly to contain the fire and safeguard public health. Investigations are ongoing, as mentioned, and it is important that conclusions are based on facts and not speculation. This incident reinforces why the government is strengthening landfill safety. Long-term plans include installing two 100-foot wells to improve water availability for fire response and implementing a more robust management program for scrap metals and derelict vehicles to reduce future risk. The focus remains on prevention, protection, and public safety. Again, these new measures are intended to strengthen landfill safety, reduce fire risk, and improve emergency response readiness across the Turks and Caicos Islands. Now, Ardene Denny files a report on Plant Health Day. Let's take a listen.
1: The Turks and Caicos Islands Department of Agriculture is marking International Plant Health Day with a renewed call for stronger plant biosecurity measures to protect the country's food supply, environment, and agricultural future. Observed globally on May 12th under the theme Plant Biosecurity for Food Security, the day highlights the importance of healthy plants in ensuring sustainable food systems and resilient communities. Since its establishment, the Department of Agriculture has focused on preventing the introduction and spread of plant pests, diseases, and invasive species that threaten local food production and fragile ecosystems. The department said plant health extends beyond crop production and plays a major role in protecting the economy, food supply, and environmental sustainability. Healthy plants contribute to stronger harvests, which in turn help create a more secure food system for residents across the islands. Officials also warn that small island states, such as the Turks and Caicos Islands, are particularly vulnerable to invasive pests and diseases, which can spread quickly and cause significant economic and environmental damage. The department stressed that plant biosecurity remains a national priority, describing it as the systems and measures used to prevent harmful organisms from entering or spreading throughout the islands. Residents, travelers, farmers, landscapers, backyard gardeners, and importers are all being encouraged to play their part by following plant import and quarantine regulations and reporting unusual pests or plant diseases. The department also highlighted the importance of regional and international partnerships in strengthening local biosecurity systems. Collaborations with organizations such as the Caribbean Agricultural Health and Food Safety Agency continue to provide technical support, training, surveillance assistance, and early warning systems to help the territory detect and respond to plant health threats. According to the department, strong plant health systems directly support food security by helping local farmers produce fresh fruits, vegetables, and root crops, reducing reliance on imported food, protecting native plant species, and strengthening sustainable agriculture and tourism. The public is also being encouraged to support backyard gardening, community food production initiatives, local farmers, and the farmers market as part of wider efforts to improve food security and agricultural resilience. The department concluded its message with the reminder that healthy plants mean a healthy nation, emphasizing that protecting plant health ultimately protects the people, economy, environment, and future food security of the Turks and Caicos Islands.
0: Thank you so much, Denise. And the Turks and Caicos Islands Financial Services Commission is inviting members of the public, industry stakeholders, and interested parties to submit their views on the proposed Virtual Assets Business Bill 2026. The bill would establish licensing, supervisory, prudential, and enforcement arrangements for virtual asset service providers, stablecoin issuers, and virtual asset activities to enhance consumer protection, financial stability, and compliance with international standards. Consultation documents and the draft bill are available at www.tcifsc.tc/consultation. Written submissions must be received by the 8th of June 2026 and may be sent by email to consultation@tcifsc.tc with the subject line Public Response Virtual Assets Bill, or delivered by post or hand to TCIFSC offices in Providenciales or Grand Turk in a sealed envelope marked Public Written Response Virtual Assets Bill. The Commission may publish or summarize responses and may reference contributors' names or affiliations unless anonymity is requested in writing. For inquiries, you can email consultation@tcifsc.tc. That was your local news. Regional is up next.

A Bahamas Air Boeing 737, piloted by senior captain Joel Stubbs, transported approximately 125 guests to Cat Island on May 1, 2026, for the official commissioning of the Arthur Town International Airport. The milestone event was marked with a ceremonial water cannon salute, performances by the Cat Island Youth Marching Band, and an honor guard comprised of newly trained airport firefighters. Residents and officials gathered in celebration of the long-awaited development. The newly upgraded airport forms part of the Family Island Airport's Renaissance Project, an initiative focused on modernizing aviation infrastructure throughout the Bahamas. Prime Minister Davis stated that the project reflects the government's commitment to advancing Family Island development and strengthening connectivity across the country. The Deputy Prime Minister, Chester Cooper, noted that the upgraded facility was expected to stimulate tourism, generate employment opportunities, and expand economic growth for the people of Cat Island. The airport has been expanded from 1,200 square feet to more than 6,000 square feet and now features upgraded passenger facilities, enhanced security screening, and customs and immigration services. The improvements will accommodate direct international flights, including new service from Fort Lauderdale beginning May 12, 2026. Additional enhancements include improved runway safety measures, solar-powered lighting, and the introduction of an aviation ambulance to improve emergency medical access on the island. And Jamaica's disaster response system is facing growing scrutiny after an audit revealed that only a fraction of the billions of dollars donated for Hurricane Melissa recovery had been used nearly 4 months after the storm impacted the island. A real-time audit report from the Auditor General's Department, tabled in Parliament on Tuesday, found that the Office of Disaster Preparedness and Emergency Management, ODPEM, received 1.44 billion Jamaican dollars in donations by February 23, 2026, but had spent only 26.2 million Jamaican dollars, approximately 1.8%, by that date. The audit reviewed financial management and procurement practices under the government's Hurricane Melissa Relief Initiative and Roof Restoration Program. Auditor General Pamela Munro Ellis said the findings highlighted significant weaknesses in financial oversight, governance, procurement monitoring, and beneficiary verification processes. The report noted that despite receiving 1.44 billion Jamaican dollars in cash donations, only a small portion had been disbursed as of February 23, 2026. It also pointed to unreported and unspent balances remaining from Hurricane Beryl relief efforts in 2024. According to the audit, ODPEM still held approximately 569.6 million Jamaican dollars and 5.9 million U.S. dollars in hurricane relief accounts at the time of review. Additional concerns were raised regarding donations processed through the Government Support Jamaica platform. Auditors found that a private financial institution retained 30% of donations for up to 45 days to cover potential refund claims, despite the absence of a formal written agreement with ODPEM governing the arrangement. The report stated that more than 15 million Jamaican dollars and 298,429 U.S. dollars remained withheld beyond the proposed transfer deadline. Auditors also said they were unable to independently confirm whether the funds were eventually deposited into ODPEM accounts because the necessary bank statements were not provided. Questions were also raised about the government's roof restoration program, under which ODPEM reported that 421 roofs were repaired with support from the Jamaica Defense Force and an international military assistance team. However, auditors said they were unable to fully verify the repairs due to incomplete or missing documentation, including beneficiary selection records, approval forms, and project completion reports. That was Regional News. World News is up next.

political pressure on British Prime Minister Keir Starmer intensified Thursday as growing calls for his resignation erupted into open division within the Labour Party, with one senior minister stepping down from cabinet and another positioning herself for a possible future leadership bid. Health Secretary Wes Streeting became the first high-ranking minister to resign from Starmer's cabinet, a move widely seen as a potential precursor to a leadership challenge. Streeting, long viewed as one of Labour's most ambitious figures, is considered among the leading contenders who could attempt to replace Keir Starmer amid mounting dissatisfaction within the party. The pressure follows Labour's poor performance in last week's local and regional elections, results that exposed deep voter frustration over the government's inability to deliver on promises to strengthen the economy and improve living standards. Starmer's administration has struggled against a stagnant economy and persistently high inflation conditions that have complicated efforts to fulfill key campaign commitments made after Labour's landslide election victory less than 2 years ago. Despite the growing unrest, Starmer has insisted that he will remain in office, warning lawmakers that a leadership battle would throw the government into chaos at a time when the country is grappling with the cost of living crisis and ongoing conflict in the Middle East. Now, dust storms, heavy rain, and lightning damaged homes and other structures and killed at least 96 people in northern India, officials said Thursday. The storms also injured more than 50 people as they swept across several districts late Wednesday in Uttar Pradesh, India's most populous state. Officials said some deaths were caused by falling trees, collapsing structures, and lightning. Police and disaster response teams used chainsaws and cranes to clear fallen trees from roads and railway tracks in several districts. Storms are common in northern India during the hot season from March to June before the annual monsoon rains arrive. The chief minister ordered officials to complete relief operations within 24 hours and directed authorities to provide compensation and emergency aid to affected families. That was World News. Sports is up next.

Some sad news in the sporting world. The Memphis Grizzlies confirmed on Tuesday that forward Brandon Clark has died at the age of 29. According to sources within the Los Angeles Police Department, who spoke with ABC News, Clark was discovered dead Monday at a residence in the San Fernando Valley. Investigators believe the death may have been caused by a drug overdose. Authorities reportedly found narcotics at the scene and said there were no signs of foul play. Sources also said Clark had recently been arrested in Arkansas on charges including felony drug trafficking, drug possession, and fleeing law enforcement. Born in Canada and raised in the United States, Clark entered the NBA in 2019 after being selected in the first round of the draft by the Oklahoma City Thunder before being traded to Memphis. He spent his entire professional career with the Grizzlies and earned NBA All-Rookie First Team honors during his debut season. And Jason Collins, recognized as the NBA's first openly gay player and a trailblazer for inclusion in professional sports, has died following an 8-month fight with an aggressive brain tumor, his family announced on Tuesday. He was 47 years old. Collins played 13 seasons in the NBA, suiting up for 6 franchises during his career. In 2013, near the end of his time in the league, he publicly came out as gay, becoming the first active male player in one of America's major professional sports leagues to do so. He had been battling stage 4 glioblastoma, a fast-moving and often fatal form of brain cancer with a very low survival rate. Earlier this month, Collins was honored with the inaugural Bill Walton Global Champion Award at the Green Sports Alliance Summit. But due to his declining health, he was unable to attend the ceremony, and his twin brother, former NBA player Jaren Collins, accepted the award on his behalf. Over the course of his NBA career, Jason Collins averaged 3.6 points and 3.7 rebounds per game. He played a key role in helping the New Jersey Nets reach 2 NBA Finals appearances and posted career-best averages of 6.4 points and 6.1 rebounds during the 2004 to 2005 season. Collins publicly shared his story in a first-person essay published by Sports Illustrated in April of 2013 while he was a free agent. He later returned to the court, appearing in 22 games for the Brooklyn Nets the following season. May their souls rest in peace. That was sports news. The weather is up next. Extended forecast, the development of weak trowing near the Turks and Caicos Islands may trigger some shower activity across portions of the country on Thursday and Friday. However, the likelihood of shower activity remains low, with only brief passing showers expected at times. Thursday's forecast, a low 10% chance of isolated showers, a mix of sun and clouds with a high near 88 degrees. Thursday night, partly cloudy skies with a low around 77. Winds are southeast to the south at 10 to 15 knots, becoming light and variable at times. Seas are slight with wave heights of 2 to 4 feet. Sunrise at 6:10 a.m., sunset 7:20 p.m., low tide 12:58 a.m., 1:01 p.m., high tide 6:52 a.m., 7:27 p.m. Then Friday's forecast, a low 10% chance of isolated showers possible, partly sunny skies with a high near 90 degrees, Friday night mostly fair conditions with a low around 77. Winds are southeasterly at 10 to 15 knots, shifting easterly in the afternoon. Seas are slight with wave heights of 2 to 4 feet, sunrise at 6:09 a.m., sunset at 7:20 p.m., low tide at 1:54 a.m. and 1:49 p.m., high tide at 7:43 a.m. and 8:18 p.m. That wraps up your weather forecast.

0: 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Stay safe. I'm Zoya Fassler.
1: We were set to battle, and your Aunt Angie was leading the pack when...
2: Aunt Angie, what does this have to do with car damage?
1: Oh, right. Well, long story long, I took down the assassins and wound up inventing a new form of mixed martial arts. I became an international champion until one sore loser karate kicked my car. But I was covered with CG.
3: Covered for malicious damage and more. CG Insurance. Good like that. All benefits are subject to policy provisions, including eligibility at the time of service.

One day, I'm gonna understand. Zion.

0: Okay, how many people in here have ever been in love? I know none of the guys gonna raise their hand, but how many of y'all ever been in love? Well, I know none of the guys been in love. We don't get in love, right? Oh, let this black man right here tell what his idea of love is. Because not all the time we hear young black men talk about love. About your personal definition. Don't tell me what Webster thinks. Huh?
1: Everything for that person.
0: Okay, everything like what? Explain. Let him talk, come on. If I asked him to talk about a fancy car, he'd be right on point. But we were talking about my love. You can do it. What do you think? You said you love some. Know why, should know why you love them, right?
1: Where they at?
0: Uh-huh.
1: Stuff like that.
0: Okay.
2: They with their boys, hang with their boys, whatever. And they just stand out. It's like sometimes it don't even matter like what they were. It's like know that you want to talk to him because he stands out. It's like you got a glow.

0: you're from the South, the North, the Middle, or from the city of Provo, this is the only station you can hear across the nation. We are Radio Turks and Caicos.
1: Hello and welcome to News Hour from the BBC World Service. I'm coming to you live from London. My name's Paul Henley. Now, the White House says President Trump had a good meeting with the Chinese president. Mr. Trump's visit to China continues today. The US delegation highlighted discussions on enhancing economic cooperation between the two countries. In the past, Mr. Trump has sometimes spoken less than warmly about China, a country he claims to understand well, having read, he once said, hundreds of books about the place over the decades. In his presidential campaign talking about trade, the president said, "We can't continue to allow China to rape our country. That's what they're doing." But in Beijing this visit, his words were warm, and he was particularly flattering about his host, Xi Jinping.
2: "You and I have known each other now for a long time. In fact, the longest relationship of our two countries that any president and president has had. That's, to me, an honor. We've had a fantastic relationship. We've gotten along. When there were difficulties, we worked it out. I would call you, and you would call me. And whenever we had a problem, people don't know, whenever we had a problem, we worked it out very quickly. We're going to have a fantastic future together. Such respect for China, the job you've done. You're a great leader. I say it to everybody. You're a great leader."
1: Also on the agenda for the talks was what Washington called the need to end the flow of fentanyl into the US and to increase Chinese business in American agricultural products. On Iran, America says both countries agreed that Iran should never be allowed to have a nuclear weapon and that the Strait of Hormuz must be open to international traffic. For China, a big priority for this meeting with President Trump was what it called the Taiwan issue. This was Guo Jiakun, spokesman for the Chinese Foreign Ministry, speaking just after the talks.
3: "In his talks with the US President Donald Trump, President Xi Jinping pointed out that the Taiwan question is the most important issue in China-US relations. If it is handled properly, the bilateral relationship will enjoy overall stability. Otherwise, the two countries will have clashes and even conflicts, putting the entire relationship in great jeopardy. Taiwan independence and cross-strait peace are as irreconcilable as fire and water. Maintaining peace and stability across the Taiwan Strait represents the greatest common ground between China and the US. The US side must handle the Taiwan issue with the utmost prudence."
1: And later on in the programme, we'll be hearing from Taiwan's ambassador to the European Union on his hopes and fears for President Trump's Beijing visit. The BBC's China correspondent, Laura Bicker, is in the Chinese capital. How would she sum up the visit so far?
4: "A complete spectacle, right from the word go. When the two leaders met, it was a 14-second handshake with the odd tap from Donald Trump on President Xi's arm. It just seemed that it was quite warm, quite welcoming. And then came the inspection of the honour guard and the precision of this military display is something to behold, because even the eyes of the honour guard all move at the same time as they watch President Xi across the red carpet. And Mr. Trump seemed to revel in it, especially as the young children waved their American and Chinese flags and shouted welcome. So that was, you know, the beginning of these talks. And then they went in to do the hard part. The talks seemed to go on for more time than they had scheduled. So it was about 2 hours, 15 minutes in the end. And then there was this tour of the 15th century Temple of Heaven. Again, one of these places that if you come to Beijing, it is a kind of historical icon. It's where the emperor used to go to pray for a good harvest. So there has been a big red carpet rolled out for Donald Trump, no doubt, along with a state banquet tonight where there was served Beijing roast duck. And there's been a reciprocal invitation from Mr. Trump to President Xi to come and visit Washington in September. So I think when it comes to the kind of bonhomie between the two, it's certainly there. The pageantry is also certainly there. What's missing is the policy.
1: Yes, and we don't know the contents of the talks in any great detail or what's been formally agreed. What's the symbolism of tailoring a visit like this so closely to President Trump's tastes, though?
4: I think for the Chinese side, they will not be immune to the idea that this will play to Donald Trump's egotistical side. They are flattering the US president. And he said so, you know, at the gala tonight, the state dinner, he kind of thanked his host for an incredible day. So from his point of view, he will feel that he has been treated well, and that allows the talks to go smoothly. But from a Chinese point of view, what they really want, and you heard there, is to push Donald Trump to end its arms sales, to end US arms sales to Taiwan. This is the self-governing island that China claims as its own territory. And President Xi has not ruled out the use of force to take it. They want the US to end these arms packages. And I think that's something that President Xi has made very clear today.
1: And on Iran, there is some indication, isn't there, that Beijing has sway over that part of the Middle East, the visit of the Iranian foreign minister last week to Beijing, for example?
4: Yep, you're totally right. So when it comes to Tehran, Iran, well, certainly Beijing, is Iran's biggest trade partner. China buys more oil from Iran than anywhere else, than anyone else. 80% of Iranian oil comes here to China. So there is economic and there's political leverage. They have an alliance dating back decades. So the United States has, for the last couple of weeks, certainly officials have been saying to their Beijing counterparts, use that leverage, try to bring Iran back to the negotiating table. And President Xi has backed the Pakistan peace proposal. Now, can Beijing really wade into a Middle East conflict? That's something that China does not really want to do. It has this long-held policy of non-interference. So that is where the reticence will come in. However, it does seem that it's one of these kind of leverage, a use of leverage that President Xi could have over the US if he said, look, I can do this for you, I can lean on Tehran, but I want something in return.
1: And just briefly, Laura, Marco Rubio was there. Isn't he sanctioned by China?
4: He was sanctioned by China, but in January, they seemed to change the name of Marco Rubio. It kind of escaped our notice, really. It's a different character for the first letter of his name. And it kind of escaped our notice. But really, what's happened is it means that the sanctions are lifted on his current role, but not his past role.
1: The BBC's China correspondent, Laura Bicker, from Beijing. Let's get a view now on the visit from Congressman Adam Smith, who's a Democrat and member of the Armed Services Committee in Washington. He's long focused on US relations with China. In September of last year, he led a bipartisan delegation on a visit to Beijing. I asked him for his assessment of the current state of relations between the two countries.
5: Yeah, it's in a very tense place. There's a lot of economic warfare, would be the wrong way to put it, but economic conflict between our two countries, certainly over tariffs, but non-tariff barriers as well. There's a global effort on our part to try to get other countries in the world to not do business with certain Chinese companies and to do business with us. China is retaliating in a similar way, in many cases against U.S. companies. So my biggest assessment is we need to find some way to get to a detente. It's not in our interest or China's interests or certainly the world's interests to continue to have that level of conflict between our two countries. It's going to be difficult to achieve. And yes, China has a substantial amount of leverage, A, because we are bogged down in the Middle East, and B, because President Trump's trade war that he launched a year plus ago now, revealed some of the leverage points that China had on us, on rare earths, their decision not to buy our soybeans. So I think we head into this summit with less leverage than we otherwise would have.
1: So if it's a detente that you seek as a top priority, all the mutual flattering is great news, but it's not good news for Taiwan, is it?
5: Well, first of all, I disagree with your premise. I don't think flattery gets you to a detente. If the superficial is all you're focused on, then you're not getting at the real issues. And I worry to some degree that, China's literally rolling out the red carpet and doing the big pageantry is really just a show, as opposed to actually dealing with the substantive issues. And as your reporter alluded, an effort to sort of play to Trump's desire for flattery. And I don't think that helps. So I'm not sure that really makes that big of a difference.
1: But Taiwan does not want the two leaders to get that cozy, presumably.
5: Yeah. Oh, yes. Yeah. No. Sorry. That was the more important part of your question. I do worry about that. I think a lot of us back here are worried about whether or not Trump would fundamentally change our policy towards Taiwan in a way that was favorable to China, either in response to the flattery from President Xi or in some effort to get an economic deal. And we should stick to our status quo policy. And I had this conversation with a lot of senior Chinese officials when I was there last September, which is one China. We recognize that Taiwan is part of one China, but they cannot be reunified by force. And we reserve the right to help Taiwan defend itself if mainland China threatens to reunify by force.
1: Just to be clear, what would you like Donald Trump's top priority on this visit to be? And what do you think his actual top priority is?
5: I think the top priority needs to be on the economic side, like I said. Top priority needs to be a cooling down of the conflict, reducing Chinese aggression, figuring out how to get the tariffs back down to a reasonable place in exchange.
1: Right, so on the face of it, he's doing the right thing.
5: I fundamentally agree with what Trump has said about how, we can't get into a conflict with China. We have to find some way to work with them. I agree with that premise. I worry about his ability to carry it out. I actually don't think he's a particularly good negotiator. He is prone to flattery. He is prone to chasing after shiny objects. And who knows, something pops up and he decides to go down that road. He doesn't seem to have a very detailed strategic plan. But his basic instinct to say, we have to find some way to get along with China. Yes, I agree with that.
1: Accommodation rather than conflict. It's right up your street, is what you've been saying for years.
5: Yes, no, absolutely. And look, and I understand the challenge that China poses. I know that they have stolen our intellectual property. They have engaged in unfair trade practices in a variety of different places. I understand the challenge.
1: But we used to have Congressman and Nancy Pelosi visiting Taiwan as recently as 2022. The Democrats had a very different stance then. It was provocative.
5: Well, no, first of all, I don't speak for the entire Democratic Party. I speak for myself. And second of all, I did express to the Chinese leadership that the idea that a member of the U.S. Congress visiting Taiwan should be viewed as provocative is ridiculous. They should chill on that issue. I went to Taiwan after Nancy Pelosi went to Taiwan. That should not be a provocative issue. But look, okay. I will tell you.
1: We've only got a few seconds left. I have
5: sure,
1: to wrap it up.
5: My position on this is different than a lot of people are vastly more confrontational towards China than I am. I just think we got to recognize that fact that they're not going anywhere, and we got to figure out a way to deal with them.
1: Democratic Congressman Adam Smith on US-Chinese relations. You're with the BBC World Service live from London. This is NewsHour.

0: Coming up, we speak to the exiled Venezuelan politician Leopoldo López on how his country's changing a few months after the former president Nicolas Maduro was captured by the US and taken to a prison in New York.
1: 5 months ago, Venezuela was under the tutelage not of the US, but of Russia, China, Iran, and Cuba. And now it's under the influence of the United States, which is something that most Venezuelans appreciate.
0: The headlines: a leading member of the British government, the health secretary Wes Streeting, has resigned, and backers are saying that he has the support to mount a leadership challenge to the Prime Minister Keir Starmer. And President Xi Jinping has said China and the US should be partners, not rivals, as he hosts Donald Trump in Beijing. I'm Paul Henley with NewsHour, live from the BBC. Now, here in the UK, a key figure in the government has resigned in the past couple of hours. Wes Streeting is now widely expected to challenge the Prime Minister for his job, having already called on Keir Starmer to resign. Britain's Finance Minister, Rachel Reeves, had told the BBC that a contest to choose a new Prime Minister would plunge the country into chaos. Keir Starmer's future was already hanging in the balance following disastrous local election results for his party and growing calls from others among his MPs for him to stand down. Attention will now focus on Mr. Streeting, who has just quit as Health Minister. Gerry Scott is Assistant Political Editor at the Times newspaper and joins us now. Gerry, welcome. How big a moment in British politics do you think this is?
2: Yes, look, this is a massive moment, not only because Keir Starmer has lost one of his cabinet ministers, but that cabinet minister has called for a leadership contest to be launched. He has criticised the drift at the top of the government, and he's told the Prime Minister that it's clear that he will not lead Labour into the next election, and that really does plunge Keir Starmer's premiership into crisis.
0: Less than 2 years ago, Keir Starmer led his party to a landslide election victory. Why has it all gone so wrong, apparently?
2: Yeah, I mean, if you speak to those around the Prime Minister, they will tell you that he recognises that change has not been quick enough, that incremental change is not enough, and there are bigger problems that Britain needs to solve. But those who are his critics will say that he is not the man to solve those problems. You know, when we had local elections in England and Scottish and Welsh elections just a couple of weeks ago, Keir Starmer repeatedly came up on the door as the problem. So MPs now feel, many MPs now feel, that he is not the right man to turn around the issues the country is facing.
0: There are other possible challengers to come to the Prime Minister, but tell us about Wes Streeting. How are his politics and his personality different from Keir Starmer's?
2: Well, not too much, to be honest. They come from the same kind of wing or faction of the Labour Party. They, you know, are both kind of moderate centrist, the right wingers, you would say, within the party. But the way that Wes Streeting's supporters would single him out as different is in his communication style, and they would say that he is willing to make radical changes. Now, I mean, they're really isn't too much between them that's different politically, you would say, but it is all about that delivery that is different between the two men.
0: Anyone replacing Keir Starmer would have to grapple with the same problems, wouldn't they?
2: Yes, absolutely, absolutely. And that is why, you know, those who do not want a leadership contest say that actually it's damaging, that it's distracting and takes away from the other work that the government needs to be doing, which is also why others who do want a leadership challenge, but from someone else, believe that the party needs to swing to the left to deal with these challenges, and that would involve different leadership candidates.
0: If Keir Starmer were unseated, Britain would have its seventh Prime Minister in 10 years. Is that right? Would it be a record?
2: That sounds like the right numbers to me. And yes, it would. I mean, look, I've been a journalist for 10 years now, and in that time I've seen more prime ministers than I can count on one hand, whereas colleagues from the past would have potentially had one prime minister for that whole time if they'd won two elections. So it's a pretty wild state of affairs, and it does cause instability. You know, you just have to look at the financial markets and how they respond to this type of thing, pushing people's mortgages up to see that it doesn't help the kind of cost of living for people on the ground.
0: In a sentence or so, Gerry, what do you think will happen next?
2: Well, all eyes are on Andy Burnham, the mayor of Greater Manchester, who we know would like to challenge Keir Starmer, but he's not an MP at the moment. The big question is, can he get a seat, get back to Parliament and launch a leadership challenge of his own?
0: Many thanks for coming on the programme. That's Gerry Scott, Assistant Political Editor at the Times newspaper. Now, Israeli and Lebanese officials are expected to meet in Washington today to try to draw an end to the war in Lebanon. A ceasefire announced a month ago has failed to stop the conflict between Israel and the armed group Hezbollah, which is supported by Iran. Yesterday, Israeli airstrikes killed 8 people, including 2 children. Some Lebanese villages in the south are largely destroyed, nearly deserted, and under constant Israeli bombardment still. Our Middle East correspondent, Hugo Bashega, has visited communities where the few remaining residents live in fear and still show support for Hezbollah.
3: Let's just go.
4: The ceasefire was supposed to have stopped the war in Lebanon, but it hasn't. We were standing on the hilltop overlooking 3 small villages in the valleys of the south. But the explosions got louder and the buzz of an Israeli drone sounded closer. It didn't feel safe and we left. Arab Salim is a sleepy village that has been near the front line of many wars. Mostly deserted, it's caught up again in conflict. A few men gather in front of a small shop. Phones in hand, they check the messages with reports of Israeli airstrikes that keep coming in. The village is quiet, but not in peace.
5: War is ugly, but when it's imposed upon you, you have to defend your country and your existence.
4: Hussein, a middle-aged man, tall and kind, owned the only grocery here. It's now completely charred after an Israeli airstrike hit the building next door a month ago. He has now put up a Hezbollah flag outside.
5: We are all civilians here, but the community supports Hezbollah because they're defending us. We're the ones putting Hezbollah flags over destroyed shops and buildings here in the village, not them. They're the only ones keeping us on our land.
4: Near the mosque, we meet 2 women, Fatima and Dunya, in their 80s, born here and determined to stay.
6: How do you feel when you hear the drones overhead?
7: I won't lie, I am a bit afraid. I won't deny that. But then, I steady my nerves. Everyone gets afraid, but there are different levels of fear. We're counting on God, nothing more, nothing less.
4: More than 400 people have been killed in Lebanon during the ceasefire. Israel says it is attacking Hezbollah for violating the deal. And Hezbollah has attacked Israel and Israeli troops in southern Lebanon with rockets and drones.
6: We're standing at the last checkpoint of the Lebanese military on this road. And on the other side is the so-called yellow line. This is the part of Lebanon that is now under Israeli occupation. And the Lebanese soldiers have told us that Israeli troops are operating from some of the houses at the top of the hill, not really far from here.
4: Southern Lebanon is the heartland of Hezbollah. The group has been weakened and is under pressure to disarm, but it remains popular here.
8: Hezbollah, mean who Hezbollah?
9: Who is Hezbollah? It's me, you, and her. We are Hezbollah. Hezbollah was created to defend my land.
4: Rida lives in Tyre, the largest city in the south. An Israeli airstrike destroyed his business and his house and killed his brother and a dozen of his neighbors. All civilians, he says.
9: In my opinion, Hezbollah's weapons can only be handed over when Lebanon has full sovereignty over its territory. Because as long as Lebanon is under occupation or under threat, we cannot trust anyone.

0: Hugo Beshega reporting there from the south of Lebanon. This is NewsHour. Welcome back to NewsHour. Leading scientists have written to football's world governing body, FIFA, warning that its heat safety measures for the Men's World Cup are inadequate and could put players at serious risk. The tournament starts next month, hosted by the US, Mexico and Canada. Yulia Marjinyan is a senior researcher in climate and health at the Cicero Center for International Climate Research in Norway. She's a signatory of the letter to FIFA, and I asked her what exactly the dangers of high temperatures were.
1: Heat stroke, heat exhaustion, dehydration, usually the outcomes that lead people to go to the hospital, or in more extreme cases, it can lead to higher mortality rates during hot periods. But it also has longer term impacts due to chronic exposure, for example, that can lead to lasting effects of cardiovascular, respiratory diseases. It can affect different organs, such as the kidneys and the heart as well. Lungs.
0: And are you convinced that the organisers of these matches in the hottest host cities will be paying attention to all those different factors?
1: No, we are not. In fact, we signed a letter, me together with several other experts and clinicians and sport professionals, directly to FIFA to urge them to take these factors into consideration during the World Cup this year.
0: FIFA says there'll be dedicated meteorological support throughout the competition. In other words, they'll be monitoring the humidity and the heat, and there will be support for the athletes as well. You don't sound convinced.
1: The reason why we don't sound convinced is because of the thresholds that they have set in their heat stress framework. We consider those thresholds as being too high to be safe for the athletes, as well as for other people who are working on the stadium could be potentially exposed, and also the supporters, of course.
0: What kind of temperatures do they say are acceptable for a match?
1: So the threshold, as it stands now in the FIFA guidelines, is at 32 degrees Celsius wet bulb globe temperature.
0: And in Fahrenheit, that is?
1: Somewhere around 90 Fahrenheit. But 30 degrees Celsius wet bulb globe temperature does not only refer to the temperature itself, to the air temperature. It includes relative humidity, wind, and solar radiation. So the air temperature in a wet bulb globe temperature of 32 degrees can be up to 45 degrees as well, because the body gets more stressed when there's higher humidity and less wind.
0: Are professional athletes not better placed to cope with extreme conditions than the average person?
1: Yes, it is true. First, due to their higher resilience through training as well as age. Professional athletes are usually at an age that is not particularly vulnerable to heat stress. But even taking this higher resilience into consideration, these thresholds are still too high to ensure their safety.
0: Will FIFA pay attention to your letter?
1: Unfortunately, we cannot speak to that, but we do certainly hope so.
0: Dr. Yulia Marjinyan from the Cicero Center for International Climate Research in Norway. This is NewsHour from the BBC World Service. I'm Paul Henley. We return now to our main story and President Trump's ongoing visit to China, specifically the ramifications of the visit for Taiwan. Now, Taiwan has long been a sensitive issue in Sino-American relations. Beijing sees the island as a breakaway province which must be reunited with the mainland. The US, along with Japan and European nations, have long opposed such a step. Yet, in recent months, Mr. Trump has fueled speculation that he might be ready to change key aspects of US policy on the issue, potentially granting Beijing concessions that it's been seeking for a long time. And Mr. Trump has gone as far as saying that he is open to discussing the future of US arms sales to Taiwan while he's in Beijing. I've been speaking to Ambassador Xie Jiwei, who is Taiwan's representative to the European Union in Brussels. I asked him if the Trump visit was good or bad news for Taiwan.
2: positive or negative, we have to check what has been exactly talked about as regard to Taiwan during these 2 hours. So far we know, and our speakers in Taipei, they have been always in the last days in good contact with the US side. So far we know, we have no reason to be worried.
0: The Chinese Foreign Ministry says the Taiwan question is the most important issue in China-US relations. So it's clear that China's putting Taiwan at the top of its priorities during this visit. Do you think President Trump will do the same?
2: It is correct when China thinks Taiwan plays a key role in the relation between US and China with a lot of tension. Taiwan is really important. It's important not only for China, but also for USA, but also for neighboring countries in the Indo-Pacific region, because we are a democracy, because we are the most important producer and supplier of advanced semiconductors. And third, we hold the key position in the so-called Fourth Island Chain or in the Indo-Pacific strategic alliance.
0: But the question was, do you think Trump is putting this at the top of his agenda?
2: No, he won't do that, because for USA, Taiwan is reliable, Taiwan is adaptable, but Taiwan is not negotiable. So no, that won't be the case.
0: Are you concerned that President Trump says he's prepared to discuss US arms sales to Taiwan? Is that worrying?
2: Maybe a little bit confusing, but not worried, because we are not only listening what Trump has been saying since he took over his office in the November 2024. We have also to see, to observe what has been done under his administration in the Indo-Pacific. And if you have observed what's been done there, we have no reasons to be nervous or to be worried.
0: But President Xi is bound to put pressure on Donald Trump to end arms sales to Taiwan. And Donald Trump seems keen to please President Xi. That's a worry, surely.
2: Xi Jinping.

0: jeopardy, isn't it? This is a serious moment of danger for Taiwan. You seem very sanguine about it.
1: The last time Donald Trump visited China is around 99 years ago. And it is a difference between that time and today. We admit that. But what China wants is to put Taiwan on a chopping board. And Taiwan is very useful on a chessboard for USA and for Japan and Philippines, for the Western Pacific. If Xi Jinping is looking over to Taiwan, he has to rethink. If he would make the stupid move to attack Taiwan, he would be the enemy of Taiwan, not only, but also Japan, but also USA. In English, I think people say charity begins at home. And that's good because people would fight for their own interest. And Taiwan is a part of their interest. Even, I would say, a part of their home.
0: Ambassador Xie Jiwei, who is Taiwan's representative to the EU, speaking to me from Brussels. Well, President Trump is the latest in a long line of Western leaders to visit Beijing in recent months and court friendly relations with the Chinese president. Some observers say the importance being attached to Chinese relations worldwide is feeding into a newfound confidence, not just in the government in Beijing, but also among the Chinese public. Let us shine a light now on how the Trump visit is being reported inside China. BBC Monitoring's China media analyst Kerry Allen told me more.
2: Well, it's as if it's the only story today in China. There have been tens of millions of viewers watching live streams of news shows on the summit. And I would say if there's one big message that China wants to get out to the rest of the world, it's the idea that American officials and large tech companies are really enamored with China. They're seeing a different China to the one that they might have been reading about in Western newspapers. So China really wants to emphasize that there's a lot of appreciation from US President Trump today, figures like Elon Musk as well, for how far China's come, how much it's advanced. So there's lots of video footage that people are seeing that that really captures that. But at the same time, in terms of the outcomes of the visit and Xi Jinping sitting down with Trump, it doesn't feel like actually there's been much in terms of, you know, any kind of achievement. So if people are thinking in China that they might be signing a lot of trade deals and things are very positive, rather than anything like that, state media is saying that more than anything, China just wants a stable relationship with the US. There's been this perception long term that Trump can be a bit all over the place, a bit wayward with his diplomacy, very unpredictable. So more than anything, state media are saying, let's just see if China and the US can get along.
0: And do you think Chinese people are impressed with the headcount of Western leaders in Beijing recently?
2: I think they are. There's definitely been a state media message that diplomacy is happening more at home, that more countries from other parts of the world are coming to Beijing rather than Xi Jinping travelling overseas. And particularly with the ongoing trade war taking place, there's been a real emphasis. You know, Chinese media have been able to make something of that and saying that countries are looking to China at the moment because of tariffs and also because of the energy crisis as a result of the Middle East war going on. So they're saying that, you know, it's a time more than ever that countries are looking to China to be able to provide support. And they're really optimizing on that and saying that, you know, it used to be that the US was one of these big countries that smaller countries would turn to. But actually, China is rising against the US and proving that it can do much the same there.
0: And maybe a brief insight into how people in China see President Trump?
2: Yeah, so people long term have had nicknames for him like Comrade Trump. Because he's so unpredictable, they actually see him being able to benefit China because he's so unpredictable and because there can be frustrations with him. So yeah, he's a figure that people love to hate. They enjoy watching, and yeah, they're all really closely watching this summit.
0: That was the BBC's Chinese media analyst Kerry Allen. New evidence has emerged that Neanderthal humans used stone drills to treat their dental cavities 59,000 years ago. A molar found in Siberia features a deep hole, apparently excavated while its owner was still alive. Justin Durham is a professor of

0: Orofacial pain at Newcastle University and the British Dental Association's chief scientific advisor. He's seen a photograph of the ancient tooth in question, and I asked him what he'd made of the dentistry.
1: Well, it's fascinating, simply fascinating, because of the age of the tooth and the time period involved. I mean, I'm not a Neanderthal expert, but the accuracy of the way that they have managed to access the nerve of the tooth to decompress what would be some of the swelling that would be causing the pain is quite phenomenal, given they're trying to do it, as you said, with stone tools.
0: They've drilled right down to the gum, haven't they?
1: Yeah, so they've drilled through into the nerve of the tooth, which sits just above the bony attachment of the roots of the tooth. And that's where you get irreversible swelling and infection when you've got dental decay and you get toothache. And that's the starting point of a modern dental procedure, except with a modern dental procedure, you would have local anaesthetic in place, so the tooth would be numb and you wouldn't be feeling any pain from it. Except so for this Neanderthal patient, as it were, they would have been experiencing every single scrape of the stone tool going down to a extremely irritated nerve in the tooth roots.
0: Ooh, and it would have been a very rudimentary stone drill, no anaesthetic, as you say. Give us an idea of the length of the procedure and the pain involved.
1: Well, I mean, I think the study itself actually tried to replicate the procedure, and they seemed to think it was going to take at least 50 minutes under ideal circumstances on a lab bench. But then you've got a Neanderthal patient on the end of this who's feeling everything. They've got a tongue, they've got teeth around it, they've got moisture, they've got writhing and agony. So, you know, an hour is quite a long time anyway, and I would suggest it probably would take a bit longer than an hour, given that they would have probably needed a break. The dexterity and the thought process behind working out this issue that needed decompressing is quite phenomenal, because, you know, that's based on, you know, modern anatomical understanding, and Neanderthals clearly didn't have the anatomy textbooks or understand that. And their accuracy with locating the nerve of the tooth with their drilling is beyond belief, if I'm honest. I looked at it and thought, well, it very much looks like almost a modern day access cavity that we would drill with a very high speed burr.
0: But you're making a lot of people wince. We have to
1: Sorry,
0: hope.
1: Yeah.
0: We have to hope. No, that's why you're on, frankly. But we have to hope that there was some ancient form of local anaesthetic, perhaps herbal, to dull the pain slightly, don't we?
1: Well, possibly. I mean, I think, off the top of my head, history of local anaesthetics, the most obvious local anaesthetic that was around many, many years ago was actually cocaine. But I doubt that would have been available to Neanderthals, because it requires a purification process. So I don't know. We still learn an awful lot. Things like salicylic acid, which forms part of aspirin, comes from the bark of trees and things. So there may have been something that they could have used. And, you know, in the barbarous days of dentistry, people might have used alcohol as one way of sedating someone to get something done.
0: And I know you're not a Neanderthal expert, but if this research stands up, it takes early dentistry back 40,000 years or so earlier than we previously thought. It's quite something.
1: It is. It did give me some sobering thoughts, though, because dental decay is still very prevalent around the world, and it's still tied to the level of deprivation, and that's globally. And it is a wholly preventable disease in most instances, and that's what this individual was trying to deal with. And there is a huge amount of work that we do need to do to prevent tooth decay and improve access to dental care around the world and also in England.
0: Justin Durham, Professor of Orofacial Pain at Newcastle University in the north of England and the British Dental Association's Chief Scientific Advisor. This is the BBC World Service and NewsHour. I'm Paul Henley and this is NewsHour, live from the BBC in London. Let's turn now to Venezuela, because more than 4 months after President Nicolas Maduro and his wife were captured by US special forces and taken to a prison in New York, there is still little sign of meaningful political change in their home country. Venezuela's interim leader, Delcy Rodriguez, is Maduro's old deputy. Many of his other acolytes are still in power. The judiciary, the military, the security forces and other institutions are all essentially unchanged. So is that it? Or will the US, which seems to be calling the shots now in Venezuela, start putting on the pressure for a genuine political transition? Leopoldo López was once the best-known opposition figure in Venezuela. He was a young, charismatic firebrand who took on Maduro and lost, spending subsequently 7 years either in prison or under house arrest before escaping into exile in Spain. NewsHour's James Menendez has been speaking to him, and he asked him first how much had changed in Venezuela since the start of the year.
2: Well, I think that there is a very important change, significant. Maduro is out. Maduro is facing justice. That in itself means an important change. There are also changes taking place in the economy. There is an opening to the oil and gas industry. And there is a transition that is yet not a political transition to democracy. But we are not where Venezuelans hope to be, which is in a free, prosperous and democratic Venezuela.
3: Who's in charge? Is it the United States? I mean, is Venezuela currently effectively an American protectorate?
2: Well, I think Venezuela is under significant influence by the US, and that's very clear.
3: They're calling the shots, effectively. I mean, what Washington says goes.
2: In a great deal, that is true. Maybe some of the people that are listening to us would say, wow, that's something unacceptable. Well, it's important that we understand where we come from. 5 months ago, Venezuela was under the tutelage, not of the US, but of Russia, China, Iran, and Cuba. So, unfortunately, Venezuela was not exercising its full sovereignty before, and now it's under the influence of the United States, which is something that most Venezuelans appreciate. More than 80% of Venezuelans appreciate positively the capture of Maduro and the influence of the United States.
3: So you're happy with that situation for the moment?
2: Well, I am happy that Maduro is removed. I am happy, like most Venezuelans, that there is a window of opportunity. We are also very conscious that we need to build the path to democracy.
3: Do you think this Trump administration is interested in democracy in Venezuela?
2: I think the United States inevitably is interested in democracy in Venezuela. Secretary of State Marco Rubio has said several times that there is a plan unfolding on three stages: stabilization, economic recovery, and transition. And he has said several times that that transition is to a legitimate government, and that a legitimate government can only take place if there is an election. So,
3: but yes. What's the timescale? I mean, what timescale would you like to see for that transition to election?
2: It should happen as soon as it can happen. But then we should talk about what are the conditions for that election. So it's not just about the time for the election, it's what needs to happen. And let me just unpack some of the things that need to happen. One, there needs to be an electoral board designated that will call for the election. Two, Venezuelans would need to be able to register. There are 10 million Venezuelans living outside our country of a population of 30 million, and those Venezuelans are not registered to vote. There needs to be a revision of the electoral system. However, the transition to democracy is not just elections. There are other things that need to happen, and in my view, they need to happen now. One, the opening of the civic space. I think the opening of the civic space needs the opening to the media, to freedom of speech. That is not happening.
3: And at the moment, would you say that people are not completely free to say what they want? I mean, we've heard reports that people are able to criticize the government and voice their opinions in public more than they were when Maduro was in power, but it's still limited.
2: It's still limited. Right. There is still fear. There is still censorship. The laws that criminalize speech are still in place. A law called the hate law that criminalizes speech and gives total arbitrary to the state to incarcerate people for what they say.
3: Which was essentially what happened to you, right? I mean, that's how they put you in prison.
2: Yeah, well, I was leading the protests against Maduro in 2014, but because they had nothing against me, they made up a case, and it was a case about free speech, because what went to trial were my speeches. And because I never called for violence, the judge concluded that I had sent subliminal messages to the Venezuelan people, and on those grounds, I was sentenced to 14 years of imprisonment.
3: Can I just ask you one final question about the transition? And it involves Maria Corina Machado, who effectively became the opposition leader. She wasn't allowed to stand in the elections. Somebody else had to stand in her place. Was she betrayed by President Trump over this transition so far? I mean, she's been waiting in the wings for a long time. She looked like the woman who was ready to take over if Maduro was deposed, which he was. And then President Trump said, it's not the right time. Was that a betrayal?
2: Well, I don't think it's a betrayal. It's a decision made by the U.S. of how they wanted to do the transition.
3: But if you were in her place, would you feel betrayed?
2: Well, I don't think it's about feeling betrayed. It's about being focused on what needs to happen. And she's been very clear that Venezuela needs an election, that that election needs to have conditions, that we need to unify the country around that idea.
3: Thinking about what happened to you and all the others who ended up in prison, political prisoners, and many of whom are still in prison, one aspect of the transition we haven't talked about is re-establishing the rule of law and what happens to those who have committed human rights abuses. I mean, from a personal point of view, I mean, how angry are you about the way you treated and the length of time that you had to spend in prison and clearly the personal toll that that must have taken on you?
2: No, it's a great question, because I think at least my greatest personal victory is that they didn't make me angry. And this is something that I share with a lot of political prisoners, that although we were victims, although we were tortured, although our freedom was taken away, we are not bitter. We are not angry about...
3: Well, why not?
2: Well, because...
3: I mean, it's perfectly legitimate reaction,
2: right? It's perfectly legitimate, but I think being angry makes you a worse person. And I think that our best reply to the regime is that they didn't make us bad people, that we remain to be committed, that we remain to be focused on our dream of seeing a free Venezuela.
0: Leopoldo López, who was an opposition figure leading one in Venezuela, speaking to NewsHour's James Menendez. You can hear more from him on the interview programme broadcast this Friday on the BBC World Service. You've been listening to NewsHour. Thank you for listening. From the whole team, bye-bye for now.

0: Testing. Testing 1-2. 1-2.
1: Testing 1-2.
0: We good?
2: Yo, that's a good question.
0: All right, cool.
3: Go ahead, scream. Get the cops in here. That's all we need.
0: This should be played. Should be played as loud as possible.
4: You hear me?
2: Turn it up.
0: DJ R.I.G. Is going in.
4: I'm getting excited just hearing about it.
0: In a world where DJs reign supreme, one man stands above them all.
5: The most greatest.
0: Welcome to his domain, his kingdom, his universe.
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0: It's DJ R.I.G.

right. Welcome to Live After Five. Good afternoon, my people. On a throwback Thursday. 4 minutes after five at the moment. I get prepared for the traffic. Set up properly, yeah. Yeah, man. Of course, I'm here to take you home through that traffic. I'll give you some feeling, some good feeling in your body. With some music. Yeah. To feel good throughout that stress traffic, you know what I mean? You know, traffic can be a little bit stressful. Yeah. Especially when you're, you know, when you're claustrophobic like me. Yeah. I can only be jammed up. Yeah. But here, man, I'm here to take you home. You know what to do. Keep your eyes on the road. Cell phones down and you're gonna talk. Use the hands-free thing. Yeah. The Bluetooth, yeah, earbuds. You'll be straight. Alright. Turn the radios up. Let's get into some music on the Throwback Thursday. We'll take you back with music.

very first one. Here it is. 532, Love Islands with Sam Nash. 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Locked into Live After 5, brought to you by Digicel.

done by Derek. Originally called The Loser. Of course, Freddie McGregor changed it up to The Winner, which was a good, I think it was a good move.

my final one to go right here. Trust me. One of my favorite songs of all time.

thank you for joining me on Live After Five, brought to you by Digicel. For the show, for my brother Peebo Bryson and Regina Bell, from the soundtrack of Aladdin. You can watch Aladdin. Watch it. It's on the net. Disney Plus, I think. Of course, if you would Digicel, you Disney Plus is, I think, included or something like that. I might be. Let me not say that. But I know we got it. Sign up for Disney Plus or Digicel. 6 p.m. throughout the islands. Of course, the Nation's Report is coming up next.

If you're from the South, the North, the Middle, or from the city of Provo, this is the only station you can hear across the nation. We are Radio Turks and Caicos.

0: from the city of Providenciales, here is tonight's Nation's Report with Zoya Fessler.
1: We have an update on the landfill site in Grand Turk. Cat Island officially commissioned its international airport. United Kingdom Health Secretary resigns from cabinet. We'll take a look at sports and the weather forecast. It's all coming up right here on the Nation Station.

0: Listeners, it's Thursday, May 14th, 2026. Thanks for tuning in to the Nation Station, RTC 89.1 FM. It's a pleasure to have you join us. I'm Soya Fassler. The government of the Turks and Caicos Islands is fully aware of and takes very seriously the fire that occurred at the Grand Turk landfill site. The Minister of Health and Human Services, Honorable Kyle Knowles, wishes to assure residents, particularly those in North Baxalina and surrounding communities, that the protection of public health and safety remains highest priority. Upon notification of the incident, Environmental Health Department, in collaboration with the GCI Fire and Rescue Service and all other relevant agencies, immediately activated response protocols to contain the fire, reduce smoke emissions, and assess potential public health risks. These efforts have been ongoing with continuous monitoring of site conditions. As a precaution, environmental health officers have been conducting inspections and observations in and around the affected area. While no evidence at this time indicates long-term public health impacts, residents, particularly those with respiratory conditions, children, and the elderly, are advised to continue following guidance issued by health authorities as a safety measure. Investigations into the cause of the fire are currently underway, including assessments to determine whether deliberate ignition may have occurred. These investigations are being carried out in accordance with established procedures, and it would be inappropriate to draw conclusions until they are completed. Findings will be shared once confirmed. The government recognizes the disruption caused to schools, businesses, and households during this incident. Waste management and landfill safety are critical national concerns, and work is ongoing to strengthen fire prevention, operational controls, and emergency response capacity across landfill sites in the country. This incident reinforces the importance of continued investment, interagency coordination, and accountability in environmental management. The fire at the Grand Turk landfill was the first major incident of its kind in many years. Fires involving scrap metal are particularly difficult to extinguish due to the nature of the materials involved, which can smolder and reignite despite active suppression. From the outset, government agencies responded swiftly to contain the fire and safeguard public health. Investigations are ongoing, as mentioned, and it is important that conclusions are based on facts and not speculation. This incident reinforces why the government is strengthening landfill safety. Long-term plans include installing 2 100-foot wells to improve water availability for fire response and implementing a more robust management program for scrap metals and derelict vehicles to reduce future risk. The focus remains on prevention, protection, and public safety. Again, these new measures are intended to strengthen landfill safety, reduce fire risk, and improve emergency response readiness across the Turks and Caicos Islands. Now, Ardenae Denny files a report on Plant Health Day. Let's take a listen.
1: The Turks and Caicos Islands Department of Agriculture is marking International Plant Health Day with a renewed call for stronger plant biosecurity measures to protect the country's food supply, environment, and agricultural future. Observed globally on May 12th under the theme Plant Biosecurity for Food Security, the day highlights the importance of healthy plants in ensuring sustainable food systems and resilient communities. Since its establishment, the Department of Agriculture has focused on preventing the introduction and spread of plant pests, diseases, and invasive species that threaten local food production and fragile ecosystems. The department said plant health extends beyond crop production and plays a major role in protecting the economy, food supply, and environmental sustainability. Healthy plants contribute to stronger harvests, which in turn help create a more secure food system for residents across the islands. Officials also warn that small island states, such as the Turks and Caicos Islands, are particularly vulnerable to invasive pests and diseases, which can spread quickly and cause significant economic and environmental damage. The department stressed that plant biosecurity remains a national priority, describing it as the systems and measures used to prevent harmful organisms from entering or spreading throughout the islands. Residents, travelers, farmers, landscapers, backyard gardeners, and importers are all being encouraged to play their part by following plant import and quarantine regulations and reporting unusual pests or plant diseases. The department also highlighted the importance of regional and international partnerships in strengthening local biosecurity systems. Collaborations with organizations such as the Caribbean Agricultural Health and Food Safety Agency continue to provide technical support, training, surveillance assistance, and early warning systems to help the territory detect and respond to plant health threats. According to the department, strong plant health systems directly support food security by helping local farmers produce fresh fruits, vegetables, and root crops, reducing reliance on imported food, protecting native plant species, and strengthening sustainable agriculture and tourism. The public is also being encouraged to support backyard gardening, community food production initiatives, local farmers, and the farmers market as part of wider efforts to improve food security and agricultural resilience. The department concluded its message with the reminder that healthy plants mean a healthy nation, emphasizing that protecting plant health ultimately protects the people, economy, environment, and future food security of the Turks and Caicos Islands.
0: Thank you so much, Denise. And the Turks and Caicos Islands Financial Services Commission is inviting members of the public, industry stakeholders, and interested parties to submit their views on the proposed Virtual Assets Business Bill 2026. The bill would establish licensing, supervisory, prudential, and enforcement arrangements for virtual asset service providers, stablecoin issuers, and virtual asset activities to enhance consumer protection, financial stability, and compliance with international standards. Consultation documents and the draft bill are available at www.tcifsc.tc/consultation. Written submissions must be received by the 8th of June 2026 and may be sent by email to consultation@tcifsc.tc with the subject line Public Response Virtual Assets Bill, or delivered by post or hand to TCIFSC offices in Providenciales or Grand Turk in a sealed envelope marked Public Written Response Virtual Assets Bill. The Commission may publish or summarize responses and may reference contributors' names or affiliations unless anonymity is requested in writing. For inquiries, you can email consultation@tcifsc.tc. That was your local news. Regional is up next.

A Bahamas Air Boeing 737, piloted by senior captain Joel Stubbs, transported approximately 125 guests to Cat Island on May 1, 2026, for the official commissioning of the Arthurtown International Airport. The milestone event was marked with a ceremonial water cannon salute, performances by the Cat Island Youth Marching Band, and an honor guard comprised of newly trained airport firefighters. Residents and officials gathered in celebration of the long-awaited development. The newly upgraded airport forms part of the Family Island Airport's Renaissance Project, an initiative focused on modernizing aviation infrastructure throughout the Bahamas. Prime Minister Davis stated that the project reflects the government's commitment to advancing Family Island development and strengthening connectivity across the country. The Deputy Prime Minister, Chester Cooper, noted that the upgraded facility was expected to stimulate tourism, generate employment opportunities, and expand economic growth for the people of Cat Island. The airport has been expanded from 1,200 square feet to more than 6,000 square feet and now features upgraded passenger facilities, enhanced security screening, and customs and immigration services. The improvements will accommodate direct international flights, including new service from Fort Lauderdale beginning May 12, 2026. Additional enhancements include improved runway safety measures, solar-powered lighting, and the introduction of an aviation ambulance to improve emergency medical access on the island. And Jamaica's disaster response system is facing growing scrutiny after an audit revealed that only a fraction of the billions of dollars donated for Hurricane Melissa recovery had been used nearly 4 months after the storm impacted the island. A real-time audit report from the Auditor General's Department, tabled in Parliament on Tuesday, found that the Office of Disaster Preparedness and Emergency Management, ODPEM, received $1.44 billion Jamaican dollars in donations by February 23, 2026, but had spent only $26.2 million Jamaican dollars, approximately 1.8%, by that date. The audit reviewed financial management and procurement practices under the government's Hurricane Melissa Relief Initiative and Roof Restoration Program. Auditor General Pamela Munro Ellis said the findings highlighted significant weaknesses in financial oversight, governance, procurement monitoring, and beneficiary verification processes. The report noted that despite receiving $1.44 billion Jamaican dollars in cash donations, only a small portion had been disbursed as of February 23, 2026. It also pointed to unreported and unspent balances remaining from Hurricane Beryl relief efforts in 2024. According to the audit, ODPEM still held approximately $569.6 million Jamaican dollars and $5.9 million U.S. dollars in hurricane relief accounts at the time of review. Additional concerns were raised regarding donations processed through the Government Support Jamaica platform. Auditors found that a private financial institution retained 30% of donations for up to 45 days to cover potential refund claims, despite the absence of a formal written agreement with ODPEM governing the arrangement. The report stated that more than 15 million Jamaican dollars and 298,429 U.S. dollars remained withheld beyond the proposed transfer deadline. Auditors also said they were unable to independently confirm whether the funds were eventually deposited into ODPEM accounts because the necessary bank statements were not provided. Questions were also raised about the government's roof restoration program, under which ODPEM reported that 421 roofs were repaired with support from the Jamaica Defense Force and an international military assistance team. However, auditors said they were unable to fully verify the repairs due to incomplete or missing documentation, including beneficiary selection records, approval forms, and project completion reports. That was Regional News. World News is up next.

political pressure on British Prime Minister Keir Starmer intensified Thursday as growing calls for his resignation erupted into open division within the Labour Party, with one senior minister stepping down from cabinet and another positioning herself for a possible future leadership bid. Health Secretary Wes Streeting became the first high-ranking minister to resign from Starmer's cabinet, a move widely seen as a potential precursor to a leadership challenge. Streeting, long viewed as one of Labour's most ambitious figures, is considered among the leading contenders who could attempt to replace Keir Starmer amid mounting dissatisfaction within the party. The pressure follows Labour's poor performance in last week's local and regional elections, results that exposed deep voter frustration over the government's inability to deliver on promises to strengthen the economy and improve living standards. Starmer's administration has struggled against a stagnant economy and persistently high inflation conditions that have complicated efforts to fulfill key campaign commitments made after Labour's landslide election victory less than 2 years ago. Despite the growing unrest, Starmer has insisted that he will remain in office, warning lawmakers that a leadership battle would throw the government into chaos at a time when the country is grappling with the cost of living crisis and ongoing conflict in the Middle East. Now, dust storms, heavy rain, and lightning damaged homes and other structures and killed at least 96 people in northern India, officials said Thursday. The storms also injured more than 50 people as they swept across several districts late Wednesday in Uttar Pradesh, India's most populous state. Officials said some deaths were caused by falling trees, collapsing structures, and lightning. Police and disaster response teams used chainsaws and cranes to clear fallen trees from roads and railway tracks in several districts. Storms are common in northern India during the hot season from March to June before the annual monsoon rains arrive. The chief minister ordered officials to complete relief operations within 24 hours and directed authorities to provide compensation and emergency aid to affected families. That was World News. Sports is up next.

Some sad news in the sporting world. The Memphis Grizzlies confirmed on Tuesday that forward Brandon Clark has died at the age of 29. According to sources within the Los Angeles Police Department, who spoke with ABC News, Clark was discovered dead Monday at a residence in the San Fernando Valley. Investigators believe the death may have been caused by a drug overdose. Authorities reportedly found narcotics at the scene and said there were no signs of foul play. Sources also said Clark had recently been arrested in Arkansas on charges including felony drug trafficking, drug possession, and fleeing law enforcement. Born in Canada and raised in the United States, Clark entered the NBA in 2019 after being selected in the first round of the draft by the Oklahoma City Thunder before being traded to Memphis. He spent his entire professional career with the Grizzlies and earned NBA All-Rookie First Team honors during his debut season. And Jason Collins, recognized as the NBA's first openly gay player and a trailblazer for inclusion in professional sports, has died following an 8-month fight with an aggressive brain tumor, his family announced on Tuesday. He was 47 years old. Collins played 13 seasons in the NBA, suiting up for 6 franchises during his career. In 2013, near the end of his time in the league, he publicly came out as gay, becoming the first active male player in one of America's major professional sports leagues to do so. He had been battling stage 4 glioblastoma, a fast-moving and often fatal form of brain cancer with a very low survival rate. Earlier this month, Collins was honored with the inaugural Bill Walton Global Champion Award at the Green Sports Alliance Summit. But due to his declining health, he was unable to attend the ceremony, and his twin brother, former NBA player Jaren Collins, accepted the award on his behalf. Over the course of his NBA career, Jason Collins averaged 3.6 points and 3.7 rebounds per game. He played a key role in helping the New Jersey Nets reach 2 NBA Finals appearances and posted career-best averages of 6.4 points and 6.1 rebounds during the 2004 to 2005 season. Collins publicly shared his story in a first-person essay published by Sports Illustrated in April of 2013 while he was a free agent. He later returned to the court, appearing in 22 games for the Brooklyn Nets the following season. May their souls rest in peace. That was Sports News. The weather is up next. Extended forecast, the development of weak troughing near the Turks and Caicos Islands may trigger some shower activity across portions of the country.

0: Showers possible, partly sunny skies with a high near 90 degrees. Friday night, mostly fair conditions with a low around 77. Winds are southeasterly at 10 to 15 knots, shifting easterly in the afternoon. Seas are slight with wave heights of 2 to 4 feet. Sunrise at 6:09 a.m., sunset at 7:20 p.m., low tide at 1:54 a.m. and 1:49 p.m., high tide at 7:43 a.m. and 8:18 p.m. That wraps up your weather forecast. 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
3: For the ladies who are girly girls like me, agriculture could be creating nutraceuticals like skincare products. 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
4: 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On this episode, we're joined by Keith Lean Carroll of Freefa, the founder and CEO of Highlands Daughters, as she shares her powerful journey from her roots in farming to leading an agricultural movement that has trained over 6,000 women across the Caribbean in agriculture, business, and community development. This conversation is all about empowerment, food security, and the impact of purpose-driven work. Be sure to like, subscribe, and share so you never miss an episode. Sit back, relax, and let's get ready to push some peas. Keith Lean, it's a pleasure to have you on the show. Let's dive straight into it. You are the CEO and founder of the agriculture initiative called Highlands Daughters. Tell us, how did this whole initiative come about?
3: That's a bit of a long story, but I come from a farming family on both sides, and I was raised in my maternal grandparents' home, which is literally sitting on what I like to call like a food forest. My husband calls it Whole Foods, because literally you can go to the backyard and pick or like take anything that you need to eat, drink, whatever, it's there. So although like I come from a farming family, I was never pushed into farming, especially as a girl. I went to all girls schools, and agriculture was never a subject. And essentially I thought my life was going to be like international development, my career. So after I finished my master's, I was working at the UN in New York for about 5 years. And constantly going back and forth to St. Lucia. And there was just something that I noticed. I noticed, one, that there wasn't a lot of grassroots movements in the Caribbean, unlike like Asia and Africa, where you see a lot of grassroots organizations that are having privatized schools or privatized healthcare, not necessarily relying on government. And it triggered something in me, especially because I come from an agricultural community. And then essentially, when my grandmother passed away, and just going through her things and getting my mom's birth certificate, it kind of started when I saw her listed as a housewife. And I know her as the one who would get up with my grandfather, go to the farm, but also, unlike my grandfather, have to go to the market as well, and then come home and take care of kids and cook 3 meals a day and all the things. I still don't know how she did it. And from there, I just always thought about how impactful it could be. There was almost like a support organization for women like my grandmother, because they were the ones who paid for our schooling, who some way somehow had savings, who always had money around to invest in whatever like their kids or grandchildren needed. And I just always used to think, what if she had like a support system, how much further she would have become? And one thing I've seen within my own household is that oftentimes when you invest in women, typically women don't just think of themselves, they tend to think of the entire family. So for me, it's not just about pushing women, but it's about pushing Caribbean families and using women as an entry point. And also agriculture as an entry point, because I look at farming not just as, oh, like production for, you know, like in terms of food, but I look at, especially Caribbean farming, we treat our farmers as health workers, because they're the same persons that they don't just grow like to fill your belly. They grow to nourish you, to heal you. Oftentimes women will have like medicinal gardens and so forth, because I don't usually like to take pills. And I'm actually just coming off of a cleanse. And that's like from ancestry, like three times a year, my grandmother would give me like a cleanse, you know, to purge yourself and so forth. And I think that's the ingenuity of Caribbean people, and it's something, and Caribbean farming, and it's something at Helen Zotas that we really just want to protect. So that's my very long-winded answer, but it's a bit of how I got to where I got to.
4: So you talk about, you know, your journey. How did you come to naming it Helen's Daughters? Why that specific name?
3: Great question. It's Helen's Daughters because St. Lucia is called Helen of the West Indies. So back home, we say we were passed around between the British and the French. So seven times British, seven times French. So the story goes that we were, you know, such a prized possession that we were fought over like Helen of Troy. So then the moniker came Helen of the West Indies. So it's kind of like an homage to St. Lucia. But the thing is, when I created the name, I really never thought that Helen's Daughters would expand the island's boundaries or St. Lucia's boundaries. I thought it would be kind of like a small scale project. And then when we started doing the work, we recognized that, holy crap, like these are issues across the Caribbean. So when we started kind of, you know, marketing to other countries, people would always ask us, so what's Helen's Daughters? So we looked up the name, and the name Helen actually means light. So now we're like, we're bringing light into the agriculture sector.
4: So beautiful. Now you talk about your initiatives. Walk us through the first initiative that really got the company or organization off the ground. Like, what was the first thing you guys did to establish yourselves in the community?
3: So I think the first thing we did was, advocacy, because I was in the U.S. at the time. I was still at the U.N. And created this organization. So I was using social media almost to test, talk about issues like land access, the informality of women in agriculture and so forth. But what we realized was that when we were talking about those issues online, it's like it wasn't really making much of a change. So the first thing that I did was invest in an agricultural training program that is completely free to women in agriculture. And something that's very different, that not only trains farmers in production, but trains farmers in business techniques. So enabling like an entrepreneurial mindset. So looking at things like financial literacy, contract negotiation. Even now, we even have like intellectual property. All of these things are so key, not just to agriculture, but to businesses in general. And it's things that we tend to miss the mark of. To date, we've trained over 6,000 women through the agricultural training program. So this whole idea that women aren't interested in agriculture is completely false. The problem is that, similar to me, a lot of women don't get the chance to ever study agricultural science because sometimes it's not even introduced in schools. And if they are introduced to it, oftentimes it's like a paid program. And we already know the stereotypes of agriculture, that it's low paying, that it's a lot of work. So people technically don't want to invest in something that they're not necessarily sure that there'll be gains for. So what we try to do is to close that gap, to have, and right now it's blossomed into a 10-week program that's still completely free. And I'm about to put a plug in. It is going to be starting up in August, September of this year. We've run it every year since 2017 or 2018, thereabout. And it covers everything, as I said, from sustainable agriculture, financial literacy, contract negotiation, you name it. And it allows women to actually get, you know, like a sense of the agricultural sector on a whole. To see if it's for them, to see if it's not for them, or to maybe even look at niche areas or for the ladies who are already in the sector to improve some of their operations.
4: So you run this 10-week program and other people start to notice you across the region. How has your organization grown in other Caribbean countries? How How what was that process like?
3: So it first happened where the University of the West Indies ended up scoping out, well, hearing about the Ag Academy on a panel that I was on. And they were doing a project for St. Kitts and Nevis and St. Vincent and the Grenadines that was focused on food and nutrition, but they didn't really have a farming aspect to it. So what we ended up doing, they subcontracted to us to run this program for like 2 years. And that was right after St. Vincent's eruption as well. And also during the pandemic. So there was a lot of people that were kind of going back to agriculture, whether they lost jobs and this and that and so forth. And after the 2 years, we were like, yep, thank you. This has been great, but we're going to continue on. While you close out the project, we've made relationships, so we're going to continue on. And that's something that's also important to us. A lot of times in development work, there's a project, and I hate the word project because it means there's a start and an end date.
4: Right.
3: For us, we're interested in investing in communities. So when you hear the Academy, it's been running for like 6-7 years. When you hear like our telecounseling initiative, it's been running for over 2 years. Or our Life Academy, there's continuity. Our farmers markets, it's the same thing. So that's something that we're interested in. There's definitely been initiatives where we've experimented with and it hasn't worked. But I think right now, and this would be started in 2017, so this would be, 9 years. We've been able to now recognize the core programming and how to enhance it, but more so to ensure that we're creating a really beautiful community, and a community that people can count on.
4: You know, Keith Lane, I am so happy to have you on the show because fuel security became a huge thing in the midst of the COVID-19 pandemic, when the whole world shut down, production shut down, and it's like countries started to realize that, hey, we need to start growing our own food. We can't depend on other countries. And I'm from the Turks and Caicos Islands, where we don't really grow enough to produce for the whole entire country, right? But I love how your organization is targeting women. Speak to our women listeners right now. You know, what step can I take to get into agriculture right now? I've been, again, you know, they've been watching, they've been thinking about it. What are the steps they can take right now to get started in agriculture?
3: So many ways. And the thing is, agriculture, I'm like, I get passionate about this because there's so many things. So for the ladies who are girly girls like me, agriculture could be creating nutraceuticals like skincare products. That's part of agriculture. So the ladies who are creating the body butters or natural scents or even soaps, because people like me, I go to the farmers markets because I can't use commercial soaps on my skin. I have such sensitive skin, and starting to use organic soaps made by farmers that I know are making them has transformed my skin. Or even, like I said, like cleanses, like as human beings, simple things like putting aloe in water and this and that, making little shots, for example, like morning booster shots or immune shots. That's part of agriculture. And there's so many easy ways. Like, we're not asking you to build out a full farm, but, you know, you could grow like herbs in your kitchen. So you could start with a small rosemary plant, and, you know, you take that plant. Rosemary is great for the hair. You can infuse that rosemary stalk in your shampoo, see your hair grow, or you can throw it into your, you know, whether it's your chicken or whatever seasonings. If you want to up it, even there's soilless agriculture, you know, like the aquaponics and the hydroponics and so forth. You can literally like grow heads of lettuce and be like, look, I don't even need to buy lettuce because I'm doing it at home. For the ladies who love animals, for example, my mom has just been going through this because she had some wild chickens in her yard. And she's like, I have chicks now and whatever. I'm like, you can make a little coop and you can get eggs right there. So I think sometimes people think of agriculture as like this huge scale thing. And I think as Caribbean people, we need to look at it actually from a smaller scale and from a quality perspective. I think we need to look at agriculture as something to grow, to nourish ourselves, to heal ourselves, rather than mass production. Because I think mass production in terms of food is what's killing us in the first place. And if you take that one step to grow a little bit at a time, you can have like a tiny grow box. Some people use old tires and do it, or like I said, on your kitchen counter. There's so many ways. And again, like Helen's Daughters, there's several things you can catch up on our academy trainings on YouTube. They're public and so forth. And you can see some of like the initiatives as well. There's women, there's one woman who is a member of ours, Beryl Seaton from Mevis. And she's doing such amazing things because she's a differently abled person. And she created a grow box, you know, like very tiny for other differently abled persons. And they can grow their herbs, their lettuce, their veggies. And you should see what these persons are doing. So I think sometimes we just think of it and we get overwhelmed, but it's just doing a little bit at a time. And there's so many ways to get into the agricultural sector.
5: Now, Keith Laney, it may be somebody who's looking for your guidance and mentorship. I know you just mentioned your training program being free on YouTube. Is that correct? So
3: all our past training programs are on YouTube.
5: Go ahead.
3: Yeah, our past training programs are on YouTube. But then we're now in 5 countries. We will get to Turks and Caicos one day. But every year we run actual training programs. And then those training programs also have practical components in country, at least 3 or 4, so that people actually get, you know, like the practice as well, the hands-on practicals. But yeah, if you're just getting into it and so forth, you can go onto our YouTube page and see literally everything from financial literacy, like I said, creating a lean canvas for your business, your agricultural business. If you want a food safety plan, also you can go onto our website. We have our Academy journals there. There's lots of templates and so forth to help persons that are just getting into the sector. So you can check it out.
5: Absolutely amazing. And you've trained over 6,000 farmers, is what you're telling me.
3: Yes, and counting. I can't wait to get to 10 and more.
5: Absolutely amazing. Now, when countries are consulting you, what's the process? I know you say you run a 10-week training program. Is it the same 10 weeks you do when you travel to a place like, let's say, the Turks and Caicos Islands and any other countries, or are you customizing the program based on the needs of the country?
3: That's what we do. So we don't only do the academy. We, aside from the academy, we have local coordinators in each country because we recognize, even though we are one Caribbean, but there's differences in each country. So perhaps maybe a farmer's market access is needed in St. Lucia, but it may not necessarily be needed in Turks and Caicos. So we use the knowledge of our local coordinators to guide us. While we have regional programs like our academy, as I mentioned, we have the Life Academy. So because we recognize that a lot of times farmers are just trained on production, but we recognize they are human beings. So in the corporate sector, there's things like counseling, there's things like, you know, there's several things to create to provide holistic support. And that's what we try to do. So we actually do provide telecounseling for all our members as well across the 5 countries, which is free. We also have a program called the Life Academy. So that touches on things outside of the agricultural sector, but that's important to us as Caribbean people. So right now we're prepping for emergency management training, even training in how to prepare nutrition during an emergency. Because as you know, our families, we have persons with diabetes, hypertension, and so forth. So what do you buy for an emergency when you're dealing with those types of situations? Outside of that, we have our ambassador program. So every year, our farmers choose the two ladies that they believe would best represent us. They get travel opportunities. They get public speaking, grant writing opportunities, along with the opportunity to implement a community project that we invest in. We also have an agritourism program in St. Lucia primarily, where we provide angel investment for a farmer to be able to run those tours. So it really does, we have those core programs, but each country also has their own programming happening according to their local coordinator. Because I think that's the little magic of Helen's Daughters, is that we try to keep listening, keep our ear to the ground to know what people really want.
5: You know, I'm excited for your company. It's modern. It's what we are looking for. And I want to share with you, Keith Lane, that I know recently the minister of the Turks-Caicos Islands, Honorable Shobago Jolly, he said that we are aiming to build a agricultural park. I think it's agri-park or something of that nature. I'm not sure. You probably know the terminology better than me. But that is something that we are aiming for. Well, we're aiming for in the future. So I love that this information is accessible through your website. And persons, you are listening, reach out. I will share all the information on the social media pages. So please reach out to Keith Lane, so that she can guide you through the process of starting your own agricultural journey. And as she mentioned, it don't have to be just the typical garden setup. You can get into cosmetics and a vast of other things in agriculture. And I want to commend you for the work you're doing with Helen's Daughters. And, you know, the support is here. Continue going, Keith Lane.
3: Thank you so much, Leo. Thank you. And you were right. It's an agri-park. And I'm glad to hear that, because I think a lot of communal spaces are needed in agriculture. But no, I'm excited. I'll be leaning on you when we get to Turks and Caicos. And thank you, Jess, for this opportunity. It was really lovely to talk to you.
5: Now, Keith Lane, you wouldn't be a guest on my show if you didn't get to push some peas. This is Pushing Your Peas podcast. So any word or words that begins with the letter P that has been transformational to your journey, you now have a chance to push your peace. Any word or words that has been transformational to your journey?
3: Persistence and passion. I never took no for a no. And if you can't find the partner or the institution to help you, go around it. Create your own system, create your own frameworks. Don't wait for a yes to create what you know is needed. And passion, because every day, if you create the right environment, work will never feel like work. It'll just feel like your calling and what you're meant to do. And no matter how hard it gets, I think passion will always get you through it.
5: If you can't get a seat at the table, go and build your own. I love it. I love it. Now, I still got a few more questions for you. Few more. We almost done. There's a Keith Lane listening right now. Keith Lane, and she is new to this whole agricultural journey. What is your advice to her right now? And of course, there's this fear of how can I make a sustainable living from this? So guide us through that as well in your response.
3: First thing, don't jump at it full time. Don't ever jump at everything full time, just like me. If you're in a job, or obviously you need the funds to invest in this, do both. Try to juggle both for a bit of time. Find a mentor. Find someone, even if it's online, but find somebody that you can bounce ideas off, somebody that can give you encouragement, or someone who's been within the sector. And it's not just about somebody that does something similar, but it's just mindset-wise, they're aligned with you. The third thing I would say is to start small and find your niche. don't necessarily go into what everybody else is going to. Look at some of the niche markets, look at some of those, and focus on quality over quantity, especially in the Caribbean region. I think that's what sets us apart. And the final thing, leverage social media. I'm not a social media person, but for my organization, we were early adopters to social media, and thankfully it's paid out. And it's the biggest tool to connect now, to learn from other persons and to also get, exposure to your own work and never stop learning, never stop scouring the internet, never stop looking for opportunities because they are definitely out there.
5: Powerful, powerful advice. Ladies and gentlemen, and she gave that for free. That's amazing. Thank you so much. Now, spin-off question time. Are you ready for the spin-off question?
3: I'm ready. I'm
5: If
3: ready.
5: animals could talk, which one would be the rudest?
3: It's random. Cats.
5: Careful now, we got some cat lovers out there. Be careful now.
3: Cat lover, and I'm telling you, I feel like they're already rude. I feel like cats expect, like, they believe that they rule the world already. I feel like, Egyptians used to worship them, so maybe they're still in their ancestry. And they don't talk, but they're very entitled. So,
5: I agree with you. Absolutely. I see no arguments there. Caitlin, thank you so much for your energy and for all the work you are doing in the community of St. Lucia and also the region at whole. I mean, you're doing fantastic work. Having trained over 6,000 people is no small feat. And so we commend you. And before you leave, how can persons reach out to you and contact you for more advice and even booking you to come to their countries?
3: amazing. Thank you for asking. So you can see our work, helensdaughters.org. We're also on all social media platforms at Helen's Daughters. And you can find my email on the website, info at helensdaughters.org. Just shoot us an email, and I'm here, and we're literally on all social media possible. So you can get updated. You can also sign up for our newsletter on our website as well.
5: Absolutely amazing. Thank you so much, ladies and gentlemen. Keithleen, Carol, Afrifa. I always butcher that part. Thank you for being thank you for being a guest on Pushing Your Peace podcast and sharing so much valuable information about agriculture. Ladies and gentlemen, she is the CEO of Helen's Daughter, based in St. Lucia, an organization that has trained over 6,000 people and counting in agricultural field and development. Caitlin, we thank you. And of course, keep up the good work.
3: Thank you so much. It was such a pleasure being here. Thanks again for the opportunity.
5: And of course, we'll see you guys next week on Pushing Your Peace Podcast.
6: Hello, Turks and Caicos. I am Police Constable Krishana Williams. The Royal Turks and Caicos Islands Police Force is asking members of the public to be extra alert and cautious when accepting rides from persons unknown to them. Here are some safety tips for you. Before entering a vehicle, look at the license plate and take a photo of the number plate. Type it on your phone as soon as you get in so you don't forget it. Make a mental note of the color, make and model of the vehicle. Observe the driver and other passengers. If you notice you're heading off course, you can message family and friends with the number plate. If it becomes an emergency, call 911, giving them the license plate number, make and model, and the direction you're heading. Always look out for landmarks when given directions. Seating arrangement. If you are the only passenger in the vehicle, sit in the back seat. Logically, you have a view of the driver, and remove yourself from any possible inappropriate groups. The backseat passenger side is usually best, as you've placed yourself at the furthest point from the driver. Concentrate on the road. Avoid playing games on your phone and becoming distracted. Make sure you have enough data and your phone is charged at least 50%. If you notice the driver going off route, call someone on your phone so the driver knows you're in contact with someone. Ask to be let out and say something like, "Oh, I can see you." Or chat with someone on the phone, telling them I've just passed X or Y location. Don't tell the driver you're traveling alone. If you're conversing with the driver, never tell them you're traveling alone, no matter how friendly they are. Mention you're heading back to meet up with your friend or partner. Anyone traveling alone is more vulnerable, no matter your gender. The Royal Turks and Caicos Islands Police Force is asking anyone with information that may assist the police with inquiries to contact 911, the closest police station, the Serious Crimes Unit at 231-1842, or call Crime Stoppers at 1-800-8477 and anonymously give any information. And remember, crime is everyone's business.
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0: It's a minute past the hour 7 as we go into Territories Talk.

0: And good day. Welcome to another episode of Territories Talk. Territories Talk was founded in 2021 during the height of COVID to give a voice to the people of the overseas territories, the British overseas territories, namely Anguilla, Bermuda, Cayman Islands, Montserrat, Turks and Caicos Island, and the British Virgin Islands. As you know, you won't ever see stories in CNN or BBC about our islands unless it's a natural disaster. And we felt that there was a time that we needed to tell our own stories. So it was co-founded by myself, Shana Smith Archer of the Virgin Islands, and Eden Harrelson of the Cayman Islands. Since this, we now had another co-host, Speaker Shirley Osborne of Montserrat. So today, we would like to have a conversation with a young Bermudian man who is making great strides in not just his own personal career, but his community activism. And we also want to thank our media partners, Cayman Mall Road in Cayman Islands, Radio Turks and Caicos in Turks and Caicos Island, Channel 82 in Bermuda, and CBN Radio and TV in the Virgin Islands. So without further ado, I now add Mr. Aaron Critchlow. Good day, Mr. Critchlow.
1: Good morning, Mr. Famous. How are you?
0: I'm blessed. Not as Afro-ish as you, but I'm blessed. Beautiful. How's life?
1: Life's good for me, too. I can't complain.
0: All right. So for those who don't know, we're going to do a little show and tell. We like to be very visual on Territories Talk. So we are going to start our slideshow now. Tell us, who's this gentleman? Looks a little different than who you are now, but.
1: Yes. So my name is Aaron Critchlow. I'm a philosopher, lawyer, I'm activist in the community. I run a charity called Bermuda Is Love. It's a charity that focuses on trying to create a Bermuda of love, community of love, where people recognize and act on their duty to love one another. And so what do we mean by love is, you know, personal love. So sharing, caring, kindness, personified, selflessness, personified. We're trying to create a community where people recognize each other, see themselves in each other, where they want to look after and care for one another. But we also are trying to meet people's basic needs directly. Such as the environment through trash cleanups, through breakfast programs and food programs. We're trying to meet the needs of the community, those basic needs that every single person we say deserves as human rights. So the basic needs that we advocate for are food, housing, clothing, healthcare, education, justice, and a healthy environment. So those seven pillars are like how we structure our organization. And the idea is that love is not just feelings or caring about, or not just emotions, it's about action. So we show love by actioning activism to try to meet people's basic needs directly. And then the larger picture, the larger systemic goals are trying to create a society, a system, a culture where people have love as the grounding foundation of how our economic system works, our legal system, our cultural system. Everything should be grounded in love. And love basically meaning caring for humanity, humanity over profit, over anything else. You're mute, sorry, Ms. Famous.
0: Sorry, I was saying humanity over profit coming out of the mouth of a lawyer.
1: Yes, exactly.
0: All right. You know, people are going to, what's the word? They're going to be like, yeah, but you say it. But yeah, I mean, as we said in the first conversation that we had, first online conversation we had a couple months ago, you are to some a beacon of hope, to many a beacon of hope, I should say, and to some definitely an anomaly of your generation, because many in your generation is all about the profits. It's all about securing the economic future and securing their trust funds and all, you know, all these sorts of things that are in it, that are profit driven. And but yeah, what you and your, I shouldn't just say you, but you and your compatriots are doing is reminding Bermuda of what Bermuda was built on. Yes, the country itself was built off of a company who were profiteers, but the communities were built off of love, right?
1: Absolutely. I think lots of people of my, you know, generation above me and below me, you know, everyone's stuck in this survival mode, just struggling to just eke out their own subsistence, their own means of existence. And so because of that, everyone's competing against each other. We end up, you know, having to see or recognize or accept our own individual, I guess, needs over the community, over each other's. And so because of that, we see ourselves competing for food, for clothing, for education. Everything is a competition as opposed to community, as opposed to what, you know, we had to do as Black people in particular during segregation or during slavery, for example. So for us, it's trying to rebuild, remind people of what is important about humanity, what makes humanity special, and that is the relationships that we have with one another. For me, it's the love that we share with one another, and trying to create a Bermuda where people, everyone has the opportunity to not just receive love, but be able to share love with one another and achieve their potential, their goals, their dreams, their aspirations. And right now, because of the economic situation, because of the social situation, people just simply are forced to just not be able to even think about any types of alternatives to their own day-to-day means. And so that's where Bermuda's Love is trying to remind people, show people about other ways of existing, other ways of being that we may have forgot, that we may want to get back to, as well as trying to create something new that hasn't been done before. So everything is trying to create a whole new way of, you know, recognizing our own humanity and our own potential of community and our relationship to one another.
0: All right. So recently you wrote an article in the, well, you wrote an article and it, one of the media artists that displayed it, was the Royal Gazette, which for those who are not familiar with Bermuda, the Royal Gazette is Bermuda's only print newspaper, the most oldest newspaper in Bermuda, actually founded during slavery. They used to actually advertise slaves for sale in the Royal Gazette, just for context. So tell us a little bit about the basis of your piece you wrote in the newspaper.
1: Yeah, sure. So the premise is essentially, I wanted to talk about how Bermuda's economic system in particular is structured for inequality. Bermuda is lauded as a, you know, wealthy country by GDP standards, by GDP per capita standards. Bermuda is one of the most wealthy, you know, countries in the world. But unfortunately, those, you know, those stats aren't shared equally amongst all of us. That development essentially is not shared equally among all Bermudians. And so the purpose was to show how Bermuda's economy is in of itself structured to produce large amounts of wealth as well as large amounts of inequality. These are not, you know, distinct issues that need to be, you know, reconciled. It's the whole structure of the economy itself, the way that we structure it, our tax system, our economic system. These are ways in which we produce wealth at the expense of inequality. And this, as I mentioned in the article, is one of the most clear examples is through food, through housing, and through healthcare. Pillars as which Bermuda's Love advocates as human rights. And we say that because of this, because of the lack of the way that we embrace human rights or the food, housing, healthcare as human rights, we have a society in which if you don't have the economic means to access food, housing, or healthcare, you will be denied those things. So we are trying to lay down the structure, the foundation of why inequality in Bermuda in of itself exists and why it exists and how we can amend or change these situations, these systems, the food system, the housing system, the healthcare system, so that it benefits all of us, not just the few. And one of the most important things in the article is the fact that We have the median income of IB, for example, international business workers making $169,000 on median annually. Well, if you compare it to other, service hospitality sectors, the median salary is $40,000, right? And so this shows the sheer disparity between these two economic pillars of our, of our society. And the reality means that Bermudians working in hospitality sectors simply cannot afford the same groceries, the same housing, the same healthcare as persons working in IB. And the social, ramifications of that has been that lots of Bermudians, leaving in order to seek out better life. Lots of Bermudians deciding to have to or to work in IB to try to get into the reinsurance, insurance, international business sector so that they can have a, a good life if in Bermuda. And then also the reality of other persons working in other sectors having to fight and struggle to make daily means to
0: Right.
1: ensure
0: Can
1: that they
0: we
1: have
0: stop there
1: housing.
0: for a minute?
1: No worries.
0: Not far beyond me to try to stop a lawyer from talking. But let's contextualize this for a minute. I'm just going to be Mr. Objective today, right? If you went off to school and studied law, at great personal time sacrifice, financial sacrifice, whatever else sacrifice. The starting wage for lawyers, I'm just using a figure, is 150 grand. I don't know what it is, right? I go off to school and I study something else. And the start same thing, I sacrifice and sacrifice money, I sacrifice time. The starting wage in my field may be 100 grand. Now, that's two different wages, right? We both equally put in the time to get to our desired professions. So how does one say, how does, yeah, there might be different wages, but you knew what your wage was is before you got into it. You knew what you were getting into before you started that job. So a lot of people who are making this 169, they had to get educated. They had to spend thousands of dollars, tens of thousands, hundreds of thousands of dollars to get to that. What do you tell them when they say, well, I'm only getting out what I put in anyway? What do you say to them?
1: I think that applies to all of us. Everyone is working hard. People, I think that's the misconception that we live in this meritocratic society where the harder you work, the more you get, you get paid or whatever it may be. Where we've believed that because you're a lawyer or an accountant or an actuary or some type of financial CEO, you work harder, you put more money, put more effort into this, and so you deserve more out. That is completely wrong when you look at other persons, working at other hospitality jobs or other service-oriented jobs where they're working, 6, 7 days a week, multiple jobs, working just as hard as any person else. But it's simply because of the job, the profession that they're doing, and they're not able to exist or have a good life, right? And so I think that's my initial point or push, as well as for us to reconcile that. Just because a person is working in a different sector doesn't preclude them or ex should exclude them from having a decent, dignified life, right? So the idea within, human rights is that every single person, has these inalienable, inherent rights, that every single person is worthy of, has the same equal moral worth. And so what we confuse economics in saying that because a person is working in IB, a person is working in some type of high paying job, because they have more money than another person, they have more worth than another person, right? They deserve more things than another person. And we say, Bermuda's love, I say that this is incorrect. This is a immoral, is a wrong framing of what we should value in society. And so it shouldn't be a person's economic, wage or salary that determines what they are able to access, especially those essential things that every single person, needs to survive. Those shouldn't be, excluded simply because or determined based on a person's wage, right? And fundamentally, because every person is working hard, every person is wanting to do better for themselves, every person wants to make a life better. But because of the structural system that we live in, I'm not no fault because of the individual, these are the realities that we have to face today in Bermuda and in the global system as well. And so I say that fundamentally, we need to understand and treat these basic needs as human rights, that we're all equal, to all have dignity, and that we all, deserve to flourish. We all deserve to have those basic needs met so that we can survive. Because as well, that we're all working hard, we're all, working multiple jobs or just trying to, survive. And a person working those multiple jobs shouldn't be having to work those multiple jobs just simply to survive and meet their basic needs, if that makes sense.
0: All right. Well, yeah, I get that. I mean, that like you said, the person who's making less actually, in theory, has got to work more hours to
1: Exactly.
0: even, right? Like if
1: Exactly.
0: I'm making, not me person, but an individual's making, I don't know, $40 an hour, and a lawyer's making $400 an hour, that's a very cheap lawyer. But when I say cheap, meaning inexpensive. Do I have to work 10 times harder to be equal? I'll never be able to work 10 times harder to equate to that. But the challenge, right? The as you said, it's not a, it's inequality, right? The challenge is that some jobs are just going to pay more than others, right? And unless we actually change our whole entire structure, where it's a utopian-like structure, where some would say communism, don't say that word. Everybody gets paid the same, then there's always going to be inequality. Inequality may be based off of your education. In Bermuda context, is based off of who you know sometimes. In Bermuda context, is based off of your gender. In the Bermuda context, is based off of your race, right? So two lawyers, equal amount of education. One could be your complexion, one could be a little less melanated. And odds are the less melanated lawyers can have the more openness to corporate Bermuda, right? So there's always inequality. The question some would say, well, how do you fix that economic inequality? Is there any realistic way of doing so?
1: Yeah, absolutely. I think Bermuda, for the longest, past, half century, has been catering to tourism as well as international business. These entities outside of Bermuda itself wanting to attract funding into Bermuda, and so we've tried to position ourselves as this tax friendly jurisdiction, and so we haven't, as a country, and created a tax system, in my opinion, that is more, progressive that you would see in other wealthy nations, such as America, such as UK, such as any like most European countries, Australia, Japan, the Eastern Asian countries, where there are more, structural taxes or systems in place that are meant to create more equilibrium, more equality within the system. So, for example, Bermuda's, highest payroll tax is 12, 13%, I believe. But when you look at other, nations that have the same type of GDP, same type of GDP per capita wealth as us, there are much more higher bands of inequality. So these countries recognize the importance of, redistributing wealth throughout the country and how these types of social programs can help to ease the burden of, the struggle of survival in everyday individuals, right? And so, for example, within Bermuda, the easiest one is, within healthcare, most European nations will have some type of, universal healthcare system, but in Bermuda, that doesn't exist. Our healthcare is tied to private insurance, it's tied to employment as well. So there are, 12% of our population is completely uninsured. And then a further 23% is, completely underinsured, meaning their wages or their job does not cover insurance completely. And so we have about a third of our population, maybe that is uninsured or underinsured. And so these have, severe impacts on the healthcare effects within Bermuda, from severe diabetes to chronic illnesses to all types of, preventative care that could have been in place if Bermudians had greater access to preventative care, preventative medicines. That's one of the biggest, clear indicators of inequality within healthcare. When it comes to housing, there are other countries that put more investment into public housing, and so just not using private, I guess, the private market system to determine who gets housed, because the private system, again, only cares about if you have enough money to pay to afford rents. And so Bermuda's, some of the, clearest worst stats is that because of the international business sector pushing up not just wages but houses itself, the average house in Bermuda costs around $1 million. And again, if you're working, if you're working, if you're making $169,000, that's okay. You can manage that, right? But if you're making four times less, then it becomes almost impossible. And unfortunately, you're in a situation where you're maybe having to pay rent. And when you're having to pay rent in Bermuda, that's again a high expense. Some of the stats show that rent is about $3,000. And so if you're only getting paid, let's say $2,000 per month, or $3,000 per month, your whole

0: just completely continues to expand and get worse and worse over time. And then when it comes to food, again, it's the same thing, but on a lower scale, where we have, because Bermuda is a small country, because we don't have economies of scale, cost of food is expensive for all people, but of course it impacts the lower class, lower income workers much more severely than high income earners. And so this is the ways in which the economy affects people structurally. And so what we say Bermuda's love is, when it comes to healthcare, universal healthcare systems exist in other countries that should be implemented immediately within Bermuda. When it comes to housing situations, we shouldn't leave the market itself, the private, landlords or private investors to determine who gets housed, but it should be seen as a human right provided publicly by other countries. But the UK has, UK councils. Vienna has, in Austria, has public rental accommodations that make up 60% of its market. In Singapore, there are 90% of public housing in Singapore. So there are other countries doing, similar work or have done work to address the same issues that Bermuda is facing. And there are many ways in which we can do it. And I think in Bermuda, there has to be multiple different facets of how we, approach these situations. Because of course, for you, Mr. Famous, as the CEO of the Bermuda Housing Corporation, you guys are doing lots of good work, increasing the stock of housing in Bermuda. But Bermuda's love, we would say that this simply would we just need more. We need far more than, what has been outlined within the Bermuda strategy of 1,000 homes. We applaud that, but we would just say that. But this doesn't fix the structural problems of inequality in Bermuda, for example, where simply the landlords, the private landlords, who are still able to purchase larger housing, purchase housing itself, while individuals working lower income, lower job, lower paying jobs are simply not able to even get on the housing ladder at all, right? So.
1: All right. So we have a comment in from Ms. Wolf, who is in the Manchester in the UK. And she says, sorry, she's originally from Bermuda, let's be clear. My cousin. UK has housing and the waiting list in some areas is 3 to 4 years. I guess you mean social housing, right? I wanted to go a little bit. I'm not a doctor. I don't work in the healthcare field. I don't work in the grocery field, well, beyond buying groceries. But I do have some limited knowledge of the housing situation. So I know that we were supposed to have a follow-up from our last one. So I want to incorporate a little bit about the housing in today's discussion because, as you said, housing takes up, for some people, may take up to 70% of the income, for others less, right? So I want to thank you, Ms. Wolf. If you have any more comments, please feel free to send those in.
0: Do you mind if I respond to Miss?
1: Oh, sure. Yes.
0: So I would say that this is a problem of what, globally is being called austerity. The idea that government is simply spending less on public social infrastructure, right? And so the same thing is happening in Canada with the healthcare system, same thing in the UK with their healthcare system, where simply public funding hasn't been invested into these social structures as much as they should have been, right? And so because of that, you have long waiting lists for healthcare, for housing in some instances. It's the same thing in Bermuda, where there are, 400 persons waiting, families waiting on the waiting list at Bermuda Housing Corporation. So these are structural issues, right? These aren't problems of individuals. These are problems of the society not valuing as much public housing, public infrastructure as a social good, is what I would say.
1: So she had a follow-up. Well, you can read for yourself, but I have to read it.
0: Yeah, I think, because of the stark problems in homelessness and affordability in Bermuda, I wouldn't, be opposed to situations like this where private investors are able to purchase, or build housing, and that they would, allocate a certain portion of their that new build or that housing infrastructure for affordable housing. a structural issue.

0: with that begins is where we're putting public money into the hands of public or private investors. So what that means essentially is that the public is now paying a private company to do that money. So all public money is now going into the hands of a few people, right? And so this would further create more inequality going forward, because the private money would the public money will go to private hands. You continue putting more public money into private hands, if that makes sense. And so
1: I
0: I
1: could be
0: would.
1: wrong, but I think what she's saying is that private investors are investing in England. As you know, everything's controlled by councils, right? I think what she's saying, and she could clarify, is that the private investors are putting up the money, but the council gets to rent 20. Let's say I put up 100 units. The council will say, okay, well, 20 of those units are going to be taken by us for not taken like sterling, but used by us for affordable housing, right? I think that's what they're saying, she's saying. I think they do that in parts of Canada as well.
0: And again, I
1: But
0: wouldn't be opposed
1: I'm
0: to
1: gonna slight, yeah. I'm got a slight slideshow that I want to have us have a conversation on as well. So in the Bermuda context, we have approximately 32,000 residential units, right? Of those units, 1,000, there are about 1,000 are either owned by the BHC, Bermuda Housing Corporation, BHT, Bermuda Housing Trust, BLMC, Bermuda Land Management Corporation, or Works and Engineering. So they're all different quangos or departments, but they're all government-owned and rented at below market rates, let's put that way. So if you look at it percentage-wise, that equates to less than 4% of the housing stock in Bermuda is government-owned, right? This is AI, so before anybody says, where's that in Bermuda, this is AI. So what does that mean in the real context is that for every 30 houses, using the pink and yellow ones as the 30, one house is government-owned or taxpayer-owned, right? So to your point, Mr. Critchlow, the government, right? Everything else there, everything else in this picture is private sector. Some are subject to rent control, some are not. But the reality is only government-owned houses are going to guarantee to be below market rates, right? Because you have some landlords that their units are supposed to be rent control, but they're breaking the law by renting it for above rent control, or they're finding different ways or the other. Some may be Airbnb, some may be whatever. So the percentage of affordable houses is actually low, right? So this is where you and I are going to have a very nice discussion. So last year, the Ministry of Housing was created. First time ever where we've had a ministry dedicated solely towards housing. BHC, BLMC, and at the root of it is BHT. BHT is specific to seniors, housing for seniors. BLMC is Bermuda Land Management Corporation, which basically controls the land, the actual everything west of Watford Bridge. And everything down south side where the airport is, all of that is BLMC land. There's one or two other spots in between, but for the most part, those are where government owns the majority of land, right? Now, to one of your points, this is where we're at, Mr. Critchlow, and this is one of the few things that the political parties and ethnic groups, everybody agrees on. We're at a crossroad when it comes to housing. We have a growing population, and when I say growing population, it doesn't mean Bermudian population is growing. The population in Bermuda is growing. As you know, Bermuda, like most Western countries, the birth rate is below 2.1, beyond replacing ourselves. So for every 4 Bermudians that are dying, maybe 2 are being born. So as Bermudians, we're going to be extinct within, I don't know, 100 years, right? Again, to your point, the land and building prices are extremely expensive. They're somewhere in the region of like 700. Well, if you can buy land, it's prorated at about $1 million an acre. So a quarter acre is going to cost you $250,000. Eighth of an acre is going to cost you $125,000. You can't even buy. There's no land left to buy, really, right? You know, you never see anyone advertising land left. So the net result is that affordable rental units are few and far between. Over to you now, Mr. Krishna. I have some more, but let's get into it.
0: Yeah, I mean, absolutely. I think that's severely the problem within Bermuda. And again, I guess this impacts, you know, IB significantly differently than other industries in Bermuda. And I think one of the most, you know, somewhat relevant points today in Bermuda, I guess these past few years, is that this problem of is a housing crisis. And what I mean by that is not just a homelessness crisis, meaning it's not just, we have stats from the charity Home showing that Bermuda's homeless population is about 1,300 people, 1,300.
1: Let's quantify what homeless means in the sense of what home says.
0: Right, and so go ahead.
1: We don't want people to be on depression that 1,300 people are sleeping on the streets.
0: Right. So for home, they have 13 different subcategories of homelessness. So it's rough sleepers, the typical persons who'll be sleeping in sleeping bags or tents outside. You also have those persons living in overcrowded housing. So 10 persons living in a one bedroom, for example. You have persons living in cars, squatting. You have persons living under domestic violence and abuse. You have persons living under threat from eviction, been served a notice to quit, and things like that. So these are the different areas within homelessness that HERM, the charity, recognizes. So yeah, to Mr. Famous's point, these 1,013 persons, 1,300 persons aren't all sleeping outside. They are in all different types of situations, doing maybe mental health as well, all different types of situations. And so, but importantly, this housing crisis affects them, you know, severely, without, you know, having a place to call home or, you know, sleeping in all these types of situations affects one's mental, economic, et cetera, state. But you also have persons living or within the middle class, you know, not being able to, you know, as a working young Bermudian, how can you purchase $1 million, $1 million house, right? Even if you're just starting out as a actuarial lawyer, it's still expensive, right? So it's excluding those newcomers of wanting to purchase housing. And then you also even have international business workers wanting to come to Bermuda and not having available housing itself as well. So this housing crisis is affecting, because of, you know, the structures, again, of housing Bermuda, which are, you know, things that we can control, like as our small island, the expensive cost of building housing, the fact that almost all the land, as you said, Mr. Famous, has already been bought. This all increases the price and cost and of building new housing, and it affects all ranges of our society, from the low all the way to the top. And so this is what has made Bermuda's housing crisis so severe, because you have homeless persons competing as well with middle income persons as well as high earners for housing. And so this is the most severe problem that Bermuda's dealing with today, for sure. And what Bermuda's love, again, you know, would say to it is, The government has, lots of power. I think rent control right now exists in Bermuda. And so right now, the way that they structure it is half of simply half of the pop of the of available units, rental units are, I think 75% are actually rent controlled of available apartment units. So, and then half of buildings themselves, is my understanding, is actually rent controlled. So Bermuda has a very, robust, seemingly rent control structure, system, legal system. But unfortunately, this rental or rent control system doesn't keep rents low, because fundamentally, all landlords are in Bermuda. The whole landlord class itself works as a business, right? Owning a house and then renting it to somebody else is seen and understood as a contractual business relationship. So the landlord fundamentally is all about trying to get more money in order to pay whatever, mortgage or bills that they may have. And further, it's a cultural thing in Bermuda as well, where persons would work to afford to purchase a house. And then once they go into retirement, you maybe add on a few apartments so that you can live off of the rental income going into retirement, right? So it's a structural as well as a cultural thing that Bermudians will, try to become this landlord class, right? But unfortunately, because of the limited amount of housing and the cost of housing in particular, there's simply no housing to be rented sometimes or to be purchased. And so this means that when you have so many people demanding, places to live or places to purchase, then it means that we have these so many people competing for, or that the increase of, it means that the rents increase, whether it's rent controlled or non-rent controlled, right? Everything's increasing through normal inflation and then just regular, private contractual businesses. And so there's no explicit restriction within rent control that would limit how much a property can be increased when it's in rent control, for example. And so I would definitely agree with that comment that we need a complete overhaul of the rent control, system. And I would say even further than that, Bermuda's Love would criticize, and particularly why we push for public housing as opposed to perhaps stricter rent control rules, is because we see the whole landlord-tenant relationship in of itself as exploitative, right? Inherently, structurally, creates disparity, because you have one class, the landlord, who is able to potentially not have to work and live off of the wage of the renter, right? While the renter is having to pay his own, work to secure his own living, as well as paying the landlord's, ability to survive. We see that, through elderly persons, seniors, as well as just everyday Bermudians wanting to purchase buildings so that they can
1: All right.
0: rent it.
1: So let me ask you this question. You get your law degree or whatever degree you is, right? You then save your money, you go to the bank and say, "Look, I'd like to take out a mortgage." The bank tells you, "Okay, you got to come up with 20% of the money, and your mortgage rate is going to be close to 9%." Right? Which is extortion, is what. That's a whole nother story. So you know that your mortgage payments are going to be somewhere around, depending on the property, but let's just say the better part of $7,000. Now, you build an apartment on, and you're saying, "Okay, I'm going to give a fair rental price, like fair, right? Not extortion, it's a fair rental price of, let's say, $3,000 for a two bedroom, right? That's fair. In today's terms, that is fair." And someone says, "That's not a fair price, and this is extortionist." But you know what you got to pay to the bank. You know what you got to pay to land tax. You know what you got to pay to, when something goes wrong, you got to pay out to maintenance and all of that sort of expenses. Just like any other business, there are running expenses, right? It ain't like you just build this house once and everything else is, there's no other expenses. In any other, in every business setting, right? When you go to, I'm not going to use a grocery store, but when you go to buy a car, you buy a car, the manufacturer's making a profit. The dealer's making a profit. When you buy a grocery, the grocery store is making a profit. Some may say too much profit, but they're making a profit. Without that profit, persons are going to say, well, why am I going to build if or do whatever unless I'm going to make any money? Because outside of that, I'm going to pay all the expenses out of my pocket. So what is happening in Bermuda right now, one of the contributing factors to our housing crisis is that landlords are some landlords or potential landlords are realizing like, so I'm going to do this, that, I'm going to jump through all these hoops. And then the government's going to tell me I could only charge $1,500 for this one bedroom. That means I'm going to come up with the rest money myself. That means you're now putting me, as in not me, but the individual, you're putting me in debt, giving somebody a place for half what I should be getting, right? So that's part of the dichotomy, because when you look at places like Cuba, right, where price controls, people realize like, well, why should I get into this business? And then when you have price control, supply dries up. So there is a balancing act, right? There's no, you shouldn't have extortionist prices, but at the same time, no one should be risking hundreds of thousands of dollars, in some cases $1 million, paying mortgages if there's no guarantee that they can get the money back.
0: I agree. Because of the economic structure within Bermuda, because landlords ultimately, they have to, you know, the prices are so expensive, many people simply cannot afford to purchase that, to get a mortgage without the rental income, right? And then again, it's a structural need for seniors in particular, that they need, you know, that type of passive income coming in to support their healthcare costs, their food costs, etc. So, but again, I think that shows why public housing needs to be invested in far more than it is, right? Because public housing says that people need houses to live in, right? So we as a society recognize, I mean, we know homelessness is a fundamental issue. When you're homeless, you're not able to cook, you're not able to clean, you're not able to, you know, do homework or do any type of the things that we, you know, somewhat I would, you know, say we kind of take for granted, right? And so if housing again is left to this private market system where we have landlords deciding who gets housed, they are going to prioritize their own economic interests before the tenant, before the renter, right? And so public housing is, again, meant to be this investment into our understanding, our societal understanding, that we simply don't want any person to be homeless. We simply don't want any person to have to deal with the struggle of housing disparity. And again, I loved comparing it to education, right? So within Bermuda in particular, we have our public education system. It doesn't, you know, give us anything back in terms of monetarily, like direct investments, like students don't pay or parents don't pay, right? There's no specific tax for
1: parents
0: education. There's no specific tax for education in Bermuda, but we recognize it as a public investment. You know, education is valuable for all of society to have access to because it helps, you know, society to function. And I would say the same thing, same type of ideology, same type of mindset should be applied to public housing, to universal healthcare, as well as to affordable food, right? Those, I think, are the key right now, Bermuda, the key, you know, systems of inequality that just reproduce themselves continuously. And until we recognize, you know,
1: all right,
0: housing, food, healthcare as similar, you know, important public infrastructure, these same types of problems are just going to continue to exist, you know.
1: All right. We have a comment from MPJ and Richardson are good friend and brother of mine, even though we are in theory on different sides of the political aisle, we are very good friends. He writes, given your earlier points, it's probably worth speaking to being a landlord, especially given the generality of the definition of landlords used in that point. So I say that in the sense that Jarian is someone highly educated. I don't know if he owns property or not, but I'm quite sure many of his peers own property and would speak to him about the risks or the frustrations that they're going through with tenants, whether they be Bermudians or non-Bermudians or whatever, right? There's risk. Every business that you go into has risks. However, being a landowner in Bermuda has some inherent risks that are not at currently not protected by the courts. So you're like you're basically if some tenant jacks you up for a year's rent, you're not going to see that money back, right? If some tenant wrecks your house and leaves, you're not going to see your money back. You're just not. Like if I go to Marketplace and I steal an apple that's worth $2 and the security catches me, right? The police are going to come. I'm going to go to court. Marketplace is going to get the money back. I'm going to get fined and my reputation's in tatters over a $2 apple. But somebody doesn't pay the $2,000 a month rent for a year, which is $24,000. They get away scot-free almost. And that is why a lot of landlords, like quite frankly, have written off rent in Bermudians, right? That's the reality where we're at. So I want to thank Mr. Richardson for his remark. Now I want to transition to some solutions, right? Sorry, my bad. So to your point about public housing, Bermuda Housing Corporation, BHC as commonly known, provides affordable housing for Bermudians with over 700 units throughout Bermuda. Some are standalone houses, which no one would even know is a BHC house. Some are apartment blocks, right? And some are multiple apartment units. And what we are planning to do, I shouldn't say planning to do, what is in train right now, Mr. Critchlow, which you may be happy to hear, right, is that we are, as the BAC, are going to be building over the next year alone, 200 units. Some are going to be one bedroom, some are going to be two bedroom, and some are going to be three bedrooms. So the one bedroom specifically would account for housing for seniors, affordable housing for seniors. Some are going to be two bedrooms for small families, and some are going to be three bedrooms for families. And that would go back to your point about creating more public housing, not looking at it as a profit, but looking at it as a necessary part of our ecosystem. What say you, Mr. Pritchard?
0: No, I applaud it. I for sure applaud it. I've taken a read of the Bermuda Housing Strategy 2025 to 2035, and there are lots of things to really commend the government and the other departments on. I think this is, you know, this is a very important next step, one that we recognize the importance of having a Ministry of Housing. I think really goes to show that the government's serious about tackling this housing crisis. And I think it's beautiful to see such investment being made into housing.
1: Let me just clarify something here.
0: Yep.
1: Before people start WhatsApping. This is AI as well. This is not in neighborhood. This isn't being built as yet. This isn't like, oh, where's that house to? I know that's my granite. No, this is not. This is AI. But these are public housing and not projects like some would say, but because of land space, we have to build a multi-story. We can get more bang for our buck doing a multi-story. You're not going to be like 10 stories high, but they're going to be about two or three stories high. Sorry, go ahead.
0: I think, yeah, that's great. And I think, you know, the important thing that Bermudians probably, that we all need to be mindful of is that we cannot see that these are projects, right? These have to be seen as beautiful, you know, important, necessary infrastructural structures within our economic system, our cultural system, that they have to include all different types of people, you know, Black, white, IB, hospitality, all different types of sectors need to believe and be in this type of public housing infrastructure. It can't be seen as a stigma itself to be living in these types of accommodations, right? Singapore is one of the, you know, best models of, you know, showing how universal housing or public housing rather can be provided to all citizens, and all citizens, no matter what, you know, whether you work for government or work for a big, you know, salary firm, you are able to live, or whether you're like a, you know, sanitation worker, whatever it may be, whatever stigma we have tied to employment, they're all living, all different types of classes of people, all different types of ethnicities of people are living together in these systems. So I think that's one of the one of the most important things to recognize. And I would also say further that, importantly, I would encourage or advocate for the housing itself to remain in government's hands. So meaning a person could potentially purchase a housing from the Ministry of Housing or Bermuda Housing Corporation rather, but if they wouldn't be able to sell it to another Bermudian, they could only sell it back to the ministry, because this makes sure that the housing stays within the Ministry of Housing's remit. It stays within public housing. It doesn't get put onto the private sector. Again, that wouldn't necessarily see housing as a social good and investment. They'll see it again as a business. And again, I think the business model, you know, is what it is, right? Is how we view housing today in Bermuda. And so, you know, I could advocate for, you know, social landlords or landlords who are, you know, more have better relationships with the tenants. But I think we need to go a step further to say that, again, this landlord-tenant relationship is inherently exploitative. And so the public housing itself seems to me as one of the most effective ways in which we can immediately address the cost of housing in Bermuda, affordability, available housing units, as well as creating a community in of itself, where we're getting back to that type of community social space, where we see less of ourselves as individual. I own my own individual house, but we're living together in community, you know. So again, I think that's, and I agree if, you know, with Ms. Wolf states in terms of it requires a different tax system, absolutely. You know, these structures, again, the way that our economic system is set up, our tax system is set up, is it produces wealth and inequality. It creates disparity. And so the only way to change that, you know, any way to ensure that we have enough funding, perhaps for public housing in of itself, is for a whole change of the tax system. And for all of us as Bermudians to recognize that public housing, for example, is an investment on Bermuda itself.
1: All right. We're starting to wind up because we have to keep it to within an hour because of our broadcast partners. We did the hour. But of course, we're going to have you back. You know, Territorious Talk always has an open door, virtual open door for Bermuda's love, whether it's yourself or any of your, I know this isn't just yourself, but anyone else from your group who wishes to speak on issues, because you all are the next generation. Like I have my generation, we've got maybe 10, 15 years left. Not to say left to live, but you know, in a position that we're at. No, you all are the next generation. What I would say to you, Mr. Critchlow, is this, is you, as I said earlier, you exemplify what Bermuda needs to be, what Bermuda used to be. But we also have to, there's idealism, and then there's pragmatism. And so what I would encourage, not just you, but your generation, is to have a realistic look as to what things are in the country. In other words, even for the government to build those units, it's going to take millions of dollars, right? I mean, literally hundreds of millions of dollars to build. We're currently at let's just say 4% of the housing in Bermuda is government owned. For us to even get to 5%, right, to even move 1% mark, is going to cost the taxpayer maybe $200 million. Now, you're going to get some of that money back via rents, but the government has still got to subsidize, right? So I say that in the sense that we have to have a concerted conversation, because there are those who say we need to increase our population. We cannot increase our population in any meaningful amount of numbers unless we have more housing. It's just impossible, right? If people are looking at the prices now, if you increase the population by 500 people, prices are going to go up even more, right? We have an aging population. My generation, they're aging out now. I'm fortunate where I have my own home. There are many people my age who don't have their own home. Within the next 10 years, they are going to be looking to government for housing for the rest of their life, right? We have to provide for that generation. So I say all that to you, that continue your advocacy, right? Continue to buck the trend of individualism, and continue to learn more about the realistic course of doing the things in which you're talking about. Universal health care sounds fine, but the countries that have universal health care, quote unquote, Canada, UK, some of the Nordic countries, they also have a higher income tax bracket for everybody. Now, Bermuda's prepared to pay, you already said there's economic inequality with income. How many of those people are prepared to pay 25% of their income in taxes so you could assure that you have universal health care? I don't think too many are, right? I personally don't. But that is another conversation that Bermuda's love is always welcome to territories talk to have with the people of Bermuda.
0: No, absolutely. Thank you for that, Mr. Famous. I appreciate your words. And yes, we will continue our advocacy. We've, Bermuda's Love, in terms of housing in particular, we have created our own tenants union. So where tenants will be able to learn. So I'm also, I haven't mentioned it in this talk, but I'm a qualified lawyer in landlord and tenant disputes. And so we provide advice representation for tenants in particular, as well as workshops around landlord-tenant rights themselves to both landlords and tenants, as well as a course around renting ready in partnership with HERM, the charity, trying to get tenants in particular educated on what it means to be a tenant, what your responsibilities are. Because we recognize the problems that landlords have as well. So I wouldn't say that we are oblivious or naive in what we're trying to do. And we understand that, I truly believe that every person in Bermuda does have a responsibility to play in addressing all of these economic and social inequalities and needs. And so it's up to us, if we truly believe, again, is why I always start with love, the idea of love and for one another, for ourselves. If that is, at the foundation of what we truly believe is a Bermudian society grounded and founded in love for humanity, for each other, then meeting people's basic needs needs to be our first step so that people can truly flourish and achieve their dreams.
1: Mm. So as we close out, I want to thank my media partners, Cayman Mall Road in Cayman Islands, Radio Turks and Caicos in Turks and Caicos Island, CBN Radio and TV in the Virgin Islands, and of course, Bermuda's Channel 82, Lamarne Woods, who will be called to the bar soon. Because Bermuda's story, what's happening in Bermuda is happening in all the overseas territories, right? Bermuda is probably